0: death. Amen.
1: Glory be to the Father, and to the Son, and to the Holy Spirit.
0: As it was in the beginning, is now, and ever shall be, world without end. Amen. O my Jesus, forgive us our sins, save us from the fires of hell, lead all souls to heaven, especially those in most need of thy mercy.
2: Grace of the mystery of the resurrection, come down into my soul and make me truly faithful. The second glorious mystery, the Ascension. We offer thee, O Lord Jesus, this decade in honor of thy glorious ascension, and we ask of thee, through this mystery and through the intercession of thy Blessed Mother, a firm hope and a great longing for heaven. Scripture. You shall be witnesses unto me in Jerusalem, and in all Judea, and Samaria, and even to the uttermost part of the earth. And when he had said these things, he was raised up, and a cloud received him out of their sight. Meditation. All that Jesus said and did, his life he gave, his spirit he imparted, was entrusted to his apostles, that they might preach to all nations, giving what they had received. As members of his body, we too have a part in this commission, to live out in our lives what we have received from Christ in body and in spirit. His ascension into heaven is the incense of our presence in Christ before the Father, who presents all our love and needs to him until God's plan is fulfilled in making Jesus and Mary known and loved. Fatima Reflection. Our Lady drew all three children to live in a way of life that brought them to the heights of holiness in a very short period of time. Jacinta and Francisco were taken to heaven soon, but Lucia was to stay here some time longer. Do we recognize in this invitation the same call for us to spread the gospel in our own day? Jesus wishes to make use of you to make me known and loved. He wants to establish in the world devotion to my Immaculate Heart. How will I respond?
3: Our Father, who art in heaven, hallowed be thy name. Thy kingdom come, thy will be done, on earth as it is in heaven.
0: Give us this day our daily bread, and forgive us our trespasses, as we forgive those who trespass against us. And lead us not to temptation, but deliver us from evil. Amen.
4: Hail Mary, full of grace, the Lord is with thee. Blessed art thou amongst women, and blessed is the fruit of thy womb, Jesus.
0: Holy Mary, Mother of God, pray for us sinners, now and at the hour of our death. Amen.
5: Hail Mary, full of grace, the Lord is with thee. Blessed art thou among women, and blessed is the fruit of thy womb, Jesus.
0: Holy Mary, Mother of God, pray for us sinners, now and at the hour of our death. Amen.
6: Hail Mary, full of grace, the Lord is with thee. Blessed art thou among women, and blessed is the fruit of thy womb, Jesus.
0: Holy Mary, Mother of God, pray for us sinners, now and at the hour of our death. Amen.
6: Hail Mary, full of grace, the Lord is with thee. Blessed art thou among women, and blessed is the fruit of thy womb, Jesus.
0: Holy Mary, Mother of God, pray for us sinners, now and at the hour of our death. Amen.
7: Hail Mary, full of grace, the Lord is with thee. Blessed art thou among women, this is the fruit of thy womb, Jesus.
0: Holy Mary, Mother of God, pray for us sinners, now and at the hour of our death. Amen.
4: Hail Mary, full of grace, the Lord is with thee. Blessed art thou amongst women, and blessed is the fruit of thy womb, Jesus.
0: Holy Mary, Mother of God, pray for us sinners, now and at the hour of our death. Amen.
5: Hail Mary, full of grace, the Lord is with thee. Blessed art thou among women, and blessed is the fruit of thy womb, Jesus.
0: Holy Mary, Mother of God, pray for us sinners, now and at the hour of our death. Amen.
6: Hail Mary, full of grace, the Lord is with thee. Blessed art thou among women, and blessed is the fruit of thy womb, Jesus.
0: Holy Mary, Mother of God, pray for us sinners, now and at the hour of our death. Amen.
6: Hail Mary, full of grace, the Lord is with thee. Blessed art thou among women, and blessed is the fruit of thy womb, Jesus.
0: Holy Mary, Mother of God, for us sinners, now and at the hour of our death. Amen.
7: Hail Mary, full of grace, the Lord is with thee. Blessed art thou among women. This is the fruit of thy womb, Jesus.
0: Holy Mary, Mother of God, pray for us sinners, now and at the hour of our death. Amen.
1: Glory be to the Father, and to the Son, and to the Holy Spirit.
0: As it was in the beginning, is now, and ever shall be, world without end. Amen. O my Jesus, forgive us our sins, save us from the fires of hell. Lead all souls to heaven, especially those who have most need of thy mercy.
2: Grace of the mystery of the ascension of our Lord, come down into my soul and make me ready for heaven. The third glorious mystery, the descent of the Holy Spirit. We offer thee, O Holy Spirit, this decade in honor of Pentecost. And we ask of thee, through this mystery and through the intercession of Mary, thy most faithful spouse, thy holy wisdom so that we may know, really love, and practice thy truth, and make all others share in it. Scripture. And they were all filled with the Holy Ghost, and they began to speak with diverse tongues. Now when the multitude had heard these things, they had compunction in their heart. But Peter said to them, Do penance and be baptized in the name of Jesus Christ for the remission of your sins, and you shall receive the gift of the Holy Ghost. Meditation. Compunction of the heart, penance, remission of sins. These are the work of the Holy Spirit, who helps us choose to live without sin like Mary. And they that work by me shall not sin. As we come to realize our spiritual birth as members of the Church, let us live a new life for God as children of the hearts of Jesus and Mary. Fatima Reflection. Offer prayers and sacrifices constantly to the Most High. Mary, spouse of the Holy Spirit, can make supple our heart to receive all the inspirations God wishes to send us. When we deny ourselves, we can be moved by inspiration. Jesus can use us to bring light to a world in darkness, which is moved only by its lusts and self-interests. Let sacrificial love be the moving force of your life as the Fatima children allowed themselves to be moved, no longer acting according to their feelings and personal desires.
3: Our Father, who art in heaven, hallowed be thy name. Thy kingdom come, thy will be done, on earth as it is in heaven.
0: Give us this day our daily bread, and forgive us our trespasses, as we forgive those who trespass against us. And lead us not into temptation, but deliver us from evil. Amen.
5: Hail Mary, full of grace, the Lord is with thee. Blessed art thou amongst women, and blessed is the fruit of thy womb, Jesus.
0: Holy Mary, Mother of God, pray for us sinners, now and at the hour of our death. Amen.
5: Hail Mary, full of grace, the Lord is with thee. Blessed art thou amongst women, and blessed is the fruit of thy womb, Jesus.
0: Holy Mary, Mother of God, pray for us sinners, now and at the hour of our death. Amen.
8: Hail Mary, full of grace, the Lord is with thee. Blessed art thou amongst women, and blessed is the fruit of thy womb, Jesus.
0: Holy Mary, Mother of God, pray for us sinners, now and at the hour of our death. Amen.
7: Hail Mary, full of grace, the Lord is with thee. Blessed art thou, woman, and blessed the fruit of thy womb, Jesus.
0: Holy Mary, Mother of God, pray for us sinners, now and at the hour of our death. Amen.
6: Hail Mary, full of grace, the Lord is with thee. Blessed thou, woman, and blessed the fruit of thy womb, Jesus.
0: Holy Mary, Mother of God, pray for us sinners, now and at the hour of our death. Amen.
5: Hail Mary, full of grace, the Lord is with thee. Blessed art thou amongst women, and blessed is the fruit of thy womb, Jesus.
0: Holy Mary, Mother of God, pray for us sinners, now and at the hour of our death. Amen.
5: Hail Mary, full of grace, the Lord is with thee. Blessed art thou amongst women, and blessed is the fruit of thy womb, Jesus.
0: Holy Mary, Mother of God, pray for us sinners, now and at the hour of our death. Amen.
8: Hail Mary, full of grace, the Lord is with thee. Blessed art thou amongst women, and blessed is the fruit of thy womb, Jesus.
0: Holy Mary, Mother of God, pray for us sinners, now and at the hour of our death. Amen.
7: Hail Mary, full of grace, the Lord is with thee. Blessed art thou, woman, and blessed is the fruit of thy womb, Jesus.
0: Holy Mary, Mother of God, pray for us sinners, now and at the hour of our death. Amen.
6: Hail Mary, full of grace, the Lord is with thee. Blessed thou woman, blessed is the fruit of thy womb, Jesus.
0: Holy Mary, Mother of God, pray for us sinners, now and at the hour of our death. Amen.
1: Glory be to the Father, and to the Son, and to the Holy Spirit.
0: As it was in the beginning, is now, and ever shall be, world without end. Amen. O my Jesus, forgive us our sins. Save us from the fires of hell. Lead all souls to heaven, especially those in most need of thy mercy.
2: Grace of the mystery of Pentecost, come down into my soul, and make me truly wise in the eyes of the Almighty God. The fourth glorious mystery, Our Lady's Assumption. We offer Thee, O Lord Jesus, this decade in honor of the Immaculate Conception and the Assumption of Thy Holy and Blessed Mother, body and soul, into heaven. And we ask of Thee, through these two mysteries and through her intercession, the gift of true devotion to her to help us live and die in holiness. Scripture. I am the mother of fair love and of fear, and of knowledge and of holy hope. In me is all grace of the way and of the truth. In me is all hope of life and of virtue. Come over to me, all ye that desire me, and be filled with my fruits. He that hearkeneth to me shall not be confounded. They that explain me shall have life everlasting. Meditation. Then the Creator of all things commanded and said to me, And he that made me rested in my tabernacle. Ecclesiastes 24, verse 12. All that can be said of Mary can be expressed in saying that she is all that any of us want to be, in loving Jesus with the fullness of that love which he deserves. She is the perfection of all the love he desires from us. We can offer our hearts to him, united to hers, offering a total love which makes up for our deficiencies. Our Lady's Assumption into heaven is the incense of our presence in Mary's Immaculate Heart before Christ, who presents all of our love and needs to him to help us be disposed to fulfill God's plan. Fatima Reflection. Our Lady made known her desire to have the rosary recited every day. At the last apparition, she held out the brown scapular because she wants us to wear it. Our Lady was not communicating a mere symbolic presence. She has given us a means to enter into a mystical union with her, a union which is caught up in the mystery of Mary's bodily assumption. What does this suggest to you in your offering of prayers at Holy Communion?
9: Our Father, who art in heaven, hallowed be thy name. Thy kingdom come, thy will be done, on earth as it is in heaven.
0: Give us this day our daily bread, and forgive us our trespasses, as we forgive those who trespass against us. And lead us not into temptation, but deliver us from evil. Amen.
10: Hail Mary, full of grace, the Lord is with thee. Blessed art thou amongst women, and blessed is the fruit of thy womb, Jesus.
0: Holy Mary, Mother of God, pray for us sinners, now and at the hour of our death. Amen.
4: Hail Mary, full of grace, the Lord is with thee. Blessed art thou among women, and blessed is the fruit of thy womb, Jesus.
0: Holy Mary, Mother of God, pray for us sinners, now and at the hour of our death. Amen.
7: Hail Mary, full of grace, the Lord is with thee. Blessed art thou amongst women, and blessed is the fruit of thy womb, Jesus.
0: Holy Mary, Mother of God, pray for us sinners, now and at the hour of our death. Amen.
6: Hail Mary, full of grace, the Lord is with thee. Blessed art thou amongst women, and blessed is the fruit of thy womb, Jesus.
0: Holy Mary, Mother of God, pray for us sinners, now and at the hour of our death. Amen.
10: Hail Mary, full of grace, the Lord is with thee. Blessed art thou amongst women, and blessed is the fruit of thy womb, Jesus.
0: Holy Mary, Mother of God, pray for us sinners, now and at the hour of our death. Amen.
4: Hail Mary, full of grace, the Lord is with thee. Blessed art thou among women, and blessed is the fruit of thy womb, Jesus.
0: Holy Mary, Mother of God, pray for us sinners, now and at the hour of our death. Amen.
7: Hail Mary, full of grace, the Lord is with thee. Blessed art thou amongst women, and blessed is the fruit of thy womb, Jesus.
0: Holy Mary, Mother of God, pray for us sinners, now and at the hour of our death. Amen.
6: Hail Mary, full of grace, the Lord is with thee. Blessed art thou amongst women, and blessed is the fruit of thy womb, Jesus.
0: Holy Mary, Mother of God, pray for us sinners, now and at the hour of our death. Amen.
10: Hail Mary, full of grace, the Lord is with thee. Blessed art thou amongst women, and blessed is the fruit of thy womb, Jesus.
0: Holy Mary, Mother of God, pray for us sinners, now and at the hour of our death. Amen.
11: Hail Mary, full of grace, the Lord is with thee. Blessed art thou among women, and blessed is the fruit of thy womb, Jesus.
0: Holy Mary, Mother of God, pray for us sinners, now and at the hour of our death. Amen.
10: Glory be to the Father, and to the Son, and to the Holy Spirit.
0: As it was in the beginning, is now, and ever shall be, world without end. Amen. O my Jesus, forgive us our sins, save us from the fires of hell. Lead all souls to heaven, especially those who are most in need of thy mercy.
2: Grace of the mysteries of the Immaculate Conception and the Assumption of Mary, come down into my soul, and make me truly devoted to her. The fifth glorious mystery, the coronation of Our Lady as Queen of Heaven and Earth. We offer thee, O Lord Jesus, this decade in honor of the glorious crowning of thy Blessed Mother in Heaven, and we ask of thee, through this mystery and through her intercession, the grace of perseverance and increase of virtue until the very moment of death, and after that, the eternal crown that is prepared for us. We ask the same grace for all the just and for all our benefactors. Scripture. On your right stands the Queen in gold of Ophir. So will the King desire your beauty. He is your Lord. Pay homage to him. The daughter of the King is clothed with splendor, her robes embroidered with pearls set in gold. She is led to the King with her maiden companions. May the peoples praise you from age to age. Meditation. As the world, lost through Adam, was restored through Christ, so also man sinned by the influence of a woman, and by a woman the old influence was replaced. Ave reverses Eva, and live reverses evil. By means of Mary, Christ crushes the head of Satan. And in the original translation of Genesis 3:15, we see Mary's role in playing her part in God's plan of salvation. As members of his body, Jesus gathers us together in himself, with Mary as a type and model. In her, let us allow Christ to use us too in fulfilling our part in accomplishing his ultimate victory. Fatima Reflection. Continue to pray the Rosary every day in honor of Our Lady of the Rosary, in order to obtain peace for the world and the end of the war, because only she can help you. Our Lady's role as Mother and Queen is intrinsic in our relationship with God if we are to live according to God's pleasure. Not according to our ways does God see things, but according to His own. Therefore, let us fulfill the desire of our Lord's most sacred heart, to console Him by relieving the wounds directed against our Mother and Queen by means of the reparation of the five first Saturdays for the conversion of sinners and for peace.
3: Our Father, who art in heaven, hallowed be thy name. Thy kingdom come, thy will be done, on earth as it is in heaven.
0: Give us this day our daily bread, and forgive us our trespasses, as we forgive those who trespass against us. And lead us not into temptation, but deliver us from evil. Amen.
5: Hail Mary, full of grace, the Lord is with thee. Blessed art thou among women, and blessed is the fruit of thy womb, Jesus.
0: Holy Mary, Mother of God, pray for us sinners now and at the hour of our death. Amen.
12: Hail Mary, full of grace, the Lord is with thee. Blessed art thou amongst women, and blessed is the fruit of thy womb, Jesus.
0: Holy Mary, Mother of God, pray for us sinners now and at the hour of our death. Amen.
7: Hail Mary, full of grace, Lord is with thee. Blessed art thou among women, Jesus.
0: Holy Mary, Mother of God, pray for us sinners now and at the hour of our death. Amen.
5: Hail Mary, full of grace, the Lord is with thee. Blessed art thou among women, and blessed is the fruit of thy womb, Jesus.
0: Holy Mary, Mother of God, pray for us sinners now and at the hour of our death. Amen.
12: Hail Mary, full of grace, the Lord is with thee. Blessed art thou amongst women, and blessed is the fruit of thy womb, Jesus.
0: Holy Mary, Mother of God, pray for us sinners now and at the hour of our death. Amen.
7: Hail Mary, full of grace, Lord is with thee. Blessed art thou among
6: for thou, Jesus.
0: Holy Mary, Mother of God, pray for us sinners now and at the hour of our death. Amen.
5: Hail Mary, full of grace, the Lord is with thee. Blessed art thou among women, and blessed is the fruit of thy womb, Jesus.
0: Holy Mary, Mother of God, pray for us sinners now and at the hour of our death. Amen.
12: Hail Mary, full of grace, the Lord is with thee. Blessed art thou amongst women, and blessed is the fruit of thy womb, Jesus.
0: Holy Mary, Mother of God, pray for us sinners now and at the hour of our death. Amen.
6: Hail Mary, full of grace, Lord with thee, blessed thou woman, fruit thou, Jesus.
0: Holy Mary, Mother of God, pray for us sinners now and at the hour of our death. Amen.
5: Hail Mary, full of grace, the Lord is with thee. Blessed art thou among women, and blessed is the fruit of thy womb, Jesus.
0: Holy Mary, Mother of God, pray for us sinners now and at the hour of our death. Amen.
13: Glory be to the Father, and to the Son, and to the Holy Spirit. As it was in the beginning, is now, and ever shall be, world without end. Amen. O my Jesus, forgive us our sins, save us from the fires of hell. Lead all souls to heaven, especially those in most need of thy mercy.
2: Grace of the mystery of the coronation of the Blessed Mother in heaven, convert sinners, help the dying, deliver the holy souls from purgatory, and give us all thy grace so that we may live and die well. And please give us the light of thy glory later on, so that we may see thee face to face and love thee for all eternity. Amen. So be it. Hail, Holy Queen, Mother of Mercy, our life, our sweetness, and our hope. To thee do we cry, poor banished children of Eve. To thee do we send up our sighs, mourning and weeping in this valley of tears. Turn then, most gracious Advocate, thine eyes of mercy toward us, and after this our exile, show unto us the blessed fruit of thy womb, Jesus. O clement, O loving, O sweet Virgin Mary, pray for us, O Holy Mother of God, that we may be made worthy of the promises of Christ. Let us pray. O God, whose only begotten Son, by his life, death, and resurrection, has purchased for us the rewards of eternal life, grant, we beseech thee, that while meditating on these mysteries of the Most Holy Rosary of the Blessed Virgin Mary, we may imitate what they contain and obtain what they promise, through the same Christ our Lord. Amen. In the name of the Father, and of the Son, and of the Holy Spirit. Amen.
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2: We may imitate what they contain and obtain what they promise, through the same Christ our Lord. Amen. In the name of the Father, and of the Son, and of the Holy Spirit. Amen.

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7: The Rosary is a prayer of quiet and contemplation. 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
9: Mother Angelica answering the call.
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11: New York.
10: New York.
11: Yeah.
10: And what is your question?
11: I'm 15 years old, and 2 years ago, when I was 13, my father, who I had a very special relationship with, passed away. And after that, my mother remarried someone who I adore. He's a really wonderful man, and recently we found out that he has cancer. And I've always been taught to just accept what happens in your life and realize that it was something that God has planned for you. But sometimes I have trouble with the fact that I try to be a good person, like, all of my life, and these horrible things seem to happen, and I've always wondered why. And I thought that maybe you could give a little bit of insight into that.
10: Well, sweetheart, God allows these things to happen to us. He does not ordain them. But He allows them to happen for our greater good. Hard to understand, huh? In your mother's womb, He knit you together and brought you forth to know Him and to love Him and to accept the trials of this life like He did, always giving it to His Father. You give it to Jesus, and there will come upon you a peace and a joy you've never had before.
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Hello, I'm Father Mitch Packwell, and welcome to EWTN Live. We bring you guests from around the world. Our guest tonight might be a familiar face to those viewers who've watched the popular EWTN series, Doctors of the Church, because he hosts that. Or you might recognize him from some of the major news events. Might be a familiar face to those viewers who've watched the popular EWTN series, Doctors of the Church, because he hosts that. Or

0: the fruit of thy womb, Jesus.
1: Holy Mary, Mother of God, pray for us sinners, now and at the hour of our death. Amen.
0: Hail Mary, full of grace, the Lord is with thee. Blessed art thou amongst women, and blessed is the fruit of thy womb, Jesus.
1: Holy Mary, Mother of God, pray for us sinners now and at the hour of our death. Amen.
0: Hail Mary, full of grace, the Lord is with thee. Blessed art thou amongst women, and blessed is the fruit of thy womb, Jesus.
1: Holy Mary,
0: Hail Mary, full of grace, the Lord is with thee. Blessed art thou amongst women, and blessed is the fruit of thy womb, Jesus.
1: Holy Mary, Mother of God, pray for us sinners now and at the hour of our death. Amen.
0: Hail Mary, full of grace, the Lord is with thee. Blessed art thou amongst women, and blessed is the fruit of thy womb, Jesus.

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6: This month's devotion is to the Holy Rosary. 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
9: What a wonderful thing is our church. This whole network is built on trust. The essence of evangelization is to tell everybody Jesus loves you. We are all called to be great saints. Don't miss the opportunity. Well, here we are on Tuesday night. I thank you for your prayers because I wasn't too hot last Tuesday, and we feel much better today. And people have been asking me and saying, you know, we hear a lot about Fatima. And of course, I take for granted everybody knows about Fatima. You know the word Fatima. You know something happened there, but you have the slightest idea what. And if you did remember, you forgot. You know? It's like asking me, what did I learn in the third grade? God knows, I don't know. Am I supposed to know what I learned in the third grade? I don't know. I wasn't too smart in the first place. All I did was sit on my left, yeah, so that my guardian angel could sit on my right. I stayed there the whole time I was in school. And somebody said, "Why don't you sit in the middle of your seat?" I said, "I don't want to sit on my guardian angel." At that point, I think they thought I was a little nutso. But, you know, that's the only thing I was careful of. When I used to have a recreation. They still have recreation at school? Yeah. And they used to play something called hopscotch or something. Terrible game. You went around on one foot I remember myself sitting on the step, school step, thinking how stupid recreation was. Because everybody's sweating, everybody's out of breath, and they played something with a rope, and you had to skip over it or something. Is that what you did? I never played because I thought, this is dumb. I'm supposed to recreate. And everybody, I never could understand recreation. I just sat there and, you know, with the hopscotch and the and this and everybody playing something. It was supposed to be good for you. Well, I don't know. It didn't do anything for me. So I this has nothing to do with Fatima. Absolutely nothing. Anyway, a promise to Fatima, so we're going to get Fatima. Now, there were three children. You know, my grandfather was a shepherd at the age of five in Italy. And so I can kind of relate to these three shepherds, little shepherd girl, two girls and a boy. And they're just tending their sheep. This is in Fatima. And they don't know anything. They know their catechism, perhaps. They were too young for that. This book is called Fatima, in Lucy's own words. And so they were just there kind of playing around, and all of a sudden, they saw from a distance a light, always from the east. Isn't that strange? You know, always, Our Lady came from the east, the angel came from the east. We say Mass facing east. So something's in the east. I haven't figured out what yet, but something is there. Probably someone is there. Now here's three children. They've never had a vision. One is 6 years old, one 9, one 11, something like that. Now, how would you feel? I'd be scared. Is there? Now here's three children. They've never had a vision. One is 6 years old, one 9, one 11, something like that.

So kneeling on the ground, the angel bowed down with his forehead touching the earth. And so did the children. They just were impelled to do the same. You know, some of us don't even genuflect before the blessed sacrament. And he said, "My God, I believe, I adore, I hope, and I love you. I ask pardon for those who do not believe, do not adore, do not hope, and do not love you." And he repeated this three times. And what did he say? Say, pray thus. The hearts of Jesus and Mary are attentive to your voice. Boy, he's gone. How would you feel about that? You would say that prayer over and over and over. And so today, we just have a hard time even praying. And we don't know how to pray. See? And this angel, out of the blue, comes and appears to three children and asks them to say this prayer. But I wanted you to see, now this is a true vision approved by the Holy See, and we have perfect proof that it's okay. We're not making up something. So an angel appears, and he told them later on he was the angel of Portugal. So now we learn something. You have an angel, every country has an angel. I hope this one is relaxing a little bit. Kind of slow tonight. Now, one day later, probably another week or so, the children are tired praying. You know, you get tired praying. And so they're just romping around and playing. Oh boy, look what happens. The angel appears. "What are you doing?" he says. "Pray. Pray very much. The hearts of Jesus and Mary have designs of mercy on you. Offer prayers and sacrifices." So Lucy doesn't understand. She doesn't know what he's talking about. She said, "How are we to make sacrifices?" Ever heard that word, sacrifice? You haven't heard that for a long time. Sacrifice. I make of everything you can sacrifice and offer to God as an act of reparation for all the sins by which he is offended. See, some are told that God doesn't mind. He doesn't care. God's in heaven. Well, we all know that. That's not a revelation. We all know God's in heaven. Where else would he be? But, see, we don't understand anymore that God is offended. "I am your country's guardian angel. And accept every cross, every suffering the Lord sends you." Now, he's talking to a 6-year-old, a 9-year-old, and an 11-year-old. See, our Lord, when he sends us something, he asks us to bear it for him. Why? For poor sinners. Well, now, I'm going to go over and skip the third vision of this angel. And I want to read you, because people are there. I don't think they're curious. They want to know. If Our Lady came to earth so many years ago, and Lucia is still living, she's 92 or somewhere around there, what did Our Lady say? What did she ask us to do? I better get my cough drop. This is ice water. Do you remember the time I was on with Father Groeschel? And this guy called, he said, "I called your staff and they said you had..."

0: have a whiskey in there. I said, you didn't call my staff. They're all Baptists, so they don't even drink. And I got a heart condition, and I don't drink. Father and I had sat there laughing, you know. So every so often, I said, whoever's stingy with these cough drops here. You. Now, here is the 13th of May. Well, suddenly, they saw a flash of lightning, and they were scared. And Lucia said, we better go home. That's lightning. So they started to scramble down to home, and they couldn't find the sheep. The sheep left. They were way, way down. Now, all of a sudden, over these trees, they saw light. And what else? From the light came, Lucia says, a lady. A lady. A beautiful, absolutely, phenomenally beautiful lady. And what does she say? Just like the angel, do not be afraid. Oh, they're always telling us. Jesus said at the resurrection, don't that be. Why are we so scared all the time, huh? I will do you no harm. And Lucia says, where are you from? She says, I am from heaven. What do you want of me? I have come, said the lady, to ask you to come here for 6 months in succession. On the 13th, at the same hour, and then I will tell you who I am and what I want. So our lady's talking to these three children. So Lucia says, shall I go to heaven? She said, yes, you will. And she said, and Jacinta? Yes, she will go. And Francesco? Yes, he will go. Well, that's a natural thing to ask, huh? I don't think I'd ask right now, but... But see, our lady said, he will go too, but he must say many rosaries. Uh-oh. Wait, I bet she say that to some of us, wouldn't she? You guys say a lot of rosaries. Then I remembered to ask about two girls who had died recently. And they were friends of mine and used to come to my home to learn weaving. And I said, is Maria in heaven? She said, yes, she is. And Amelia, boy, hold on to your seats. She will be in purgatory until the end of the world. This not me. Don't say Mother Angelica said. This is Our Lady talking to the three children. Now, nobody asked. This girl was between 18 and 20. But that's why it's so bad when people are told your kids don't need to go to confession. You got to be kidding. They know more about life in the first grade than I knew when I was 18. So you got to get these kids to go to confession. Anyway, now Our Lady is asking for something. She says, are you willing to offer yourselves to God and bear all the sufferings he sends you? As an act of reparation for poor sinners? Can our Lord ask all of us that tonight? Could Our Lady appear now in front of us and say, will you offer all your pains and sufferings for poor sinners? See, we don't think about that anymore. We either griping about our aches and pains. They're treasures. All of our problems, our heartaches, our disappointments, they're treasures, because you can save souls. And they said, yes, we are willing. Then you are going to have to suffer much. but the grace of God will be your comfort. See, that is their first apparition. Well, here comes June. June 13th. Now, these children had a lot of problems because nobody believed them. On June 13th, Our Lady comes again. And she's got the same question. What do you want of me? Lucia says. I wish to come here on the 13th of next month to pray the rosary every day. And then I want you to learn to read. Now, this girl's about 9, 10, 11 years old. She hadn't learned to read yet. Isn't it strange that Our Dear Lady always appears to people who can't read or write? You'd say, why? They're not hardened yet. They're not cynical. They're not disappointed yet. They're not questioning. They accept everything that comes. You say, you got to be stupid? I said, no, I didn't say that. But I'm saying, there's something in the heart that makes them free to listen and to believe. We seem to lose that as we get older. Now, Lucia said, I asked for a cure of a sick person, and she said, he is converted and he will be cured during the year. Ah, now he needs conversion first. She said, I would like to ask you to take us to heaven. And Our Lady said, yes, I will take Jacinta and Francesca soon. But you are to stay here some time longer. She's 92. If Our Lady says to you, some time longer, don't hold your breath. As Our Lady spoke these words, she opened her hands. And the second time, she communicated to them rays of immense light. We saw ourselves in this light as we were immersed in God. Imagine, these are little kids. Jacinta and Francesco seemed to be in that part of the light which rose to heaven, and Lucia in the part of the light that was below. They knew the two would die first. Lucia would have to wait. She's still waiting. Now here comes July 13th. Our Lady says again, I want you to come here on the 13th of next month and continue praying the rosary. Why is it so hard for all of us to say at least one rosary a day? Look what it does. That's all Our Lady's asking. Is that a big deal? In order to obtain peace for the world and the end of the war. Now we're talking about World War I. This is World War I. I will perform a miracle for you, for all to see. Then Lucia makes some requests. And what does Our Lady say? Sacrifice yourselves for sinners. Say many times the prayer, oh Jesus, it is for love of you and for the conversion of sinners and in reparation for the sins committed against the Immaculate Heart of Mary. Why? I want you to listen to this, because you've been told there is no such place as these children are about to see. As Our Lady spoke these last words, she opened her hands like so towards the ground. The rays of light penetrated deep into the earth, and we saw as it were a sea of fire. Plunged into this fire were demons and souls in human form, like transparent burning embers, blackened or burnished bronze, floating about in the conflagration, raised into the air by the flames that issued from within themselves, together with great clouds of smoke, now falling back on every side with sparks in huge fires, without weight, without equilibrium. Amid shrieks and groans of pain and despair, which horrified us and made us tremble with fear. This is hell. The place you have been told these last years that doesn't exist. It must have been this sight that caused me to cry out for the people hurting. The demons could be distinguished from their terrifying and repellent likeness to frightful and unknown animals. Now, the demons are the angels that fell. One third of the angels fell from heaven because they would not be obedient. Black and transparent, like burning coal, terrified, and as if to plead for help, we looked at Our Lady, who said so kindly and sadly, "You have seen hell, where the souls of poor sinners go to save them. God wishes to establish in the world devotion to My Immaculate Heart. If what I say to you is done, if many souls will be saved and there will be peace." That's the First World War. The war is going to end. But if the people do not cease offending God, you see, my dear people, my dear family, we have to cease offending God. A worse war will break out in the pontificate of Pius XI. When you see a night illumined by an unknown light, it was the Aurora Borealis, I saw it. No, this is a sign that God is about to punish the world for its crimes by war, famine, and persecutions, and great suffering for the Holy Father. To prevent this, to prevent it, I shall come to ask the consecration of Russia to My Immaculate Heart and a communion of reparation on the first Saturday, the first five Saturdays. If you can go to communion on the first five Saturdays, that's what Our Lady asked for. If we don't do this, Russia will spread her errors throughout the world, and she has, causing wars and persecutions of the church, and she has. The good will be martyred, and they have. The Holy Father will suffer much, and he does. Various nations will be annihilated. They haven't. But My Immaculate Heart in the end will triumph. And that is our hope. That's why we must say that rosary every day. That the Immaculate Heart will triumph. The Holy Father will consecrate Russia to Me, and she will be converted, and a period of peace will be granted. And when you say the rosary after each mystery, say, "Oh my Jesus, forgive us our sins. Save us from the fires of hell. Lead all souls to heaven, especially those most in need of Your mercy." Now, here comes the third or fourth vision. Our Lady says in the fourth vision, I want you to continue going to the Cova de Ira on the 13th. So Lucia says, what do you want from me with the money people are giving? I wouldn't have had to ask that question. She said, have two litters made. One is to be carried by you and Jacinta, and then the other two girls dressed in white. And the other one is to be carried by Francesco and three other boys. The money from the litters is for a festa in honor of Our Lady of the Rosary. Our Lady's asking for a feast. Today, holy days come and go. We don't even go to church. What feast? Feast? What's a feast? You don't even know what a feast is anymore. And what is left over? Help towards the construction of a chapel to be built here. How do you like that? I love Our Lady. She's got a lot of common sense. Now, you know, poor little Lucia, she's having problems with the people, and she said, I would like you to cure some of these sick people. I will cure some during the year. Now, pray much, she says, and make sacrifices for sinners. See, you can make sacrifices. Now, I want to read you something that ought to make you really shiver. Because that's my job anyway. Pray, she said, pray much, and make sacrifices for poor sinners, for many souls go to hell because there are none to sacrifice and pray for them. Now, isn't that sad, huh? Our Lady is saying this, not me. There are not enough people praying and making sacrifice for poor sinners. Little sacrifices. You don't need that next cigarette. You don't need cigarettes at all. Look how many cigarettes in a pack. You don't know? How many know? You all know. You smoke them. Who? You don't know how many. Come on, Tom. You know how? Huh? 20. You could save 20 souls by not smoking a pack of cigarettes. What's the matter, Bill? You just saved a soul. Yeah, he just moved his hip and got a big pain. See, that saved a soul. Look at all the things you could do every day and save something from those terrible souls just popping up like popcorn in the fires of hell forever and ever, never ending. See, you can save a soul by drinking one cup of coffee instead of six. I better remember that with my tea. See, you can make sacrifices all the time, little one, and save a soul from eternal hell. There is one, you know. Our Lady doesn't play games. Not at all. She's saying, this is where souls go. When you're stubborn and hard-hearted and you commit one sin after another, one sin after another, and you drink and you take drugs and you're mean and nasty and disobedient, there's no other place for you to go if you don't stop that. All you old people that are retired, what are you doing? Watching your arteries harden?
1: Ha ha ha ha!
0: That's all you're doing. See, you could save souls. I'm getting old. You aren't getting old, sweetheart. You are old. Don't say I'm getting old. You've made it. I've made it. You can't get up in the morning like you used to. Don't cry over it. Just say, I want to save a soul, dear Jesus, from hell. I want to save a soul. And so get up, crickety-crackety, and just do your best. That's all. But you can save a soul. That's what these kids did. Okay, here comes another one. The 13th of September. Let's see, where are we here? On reaching the Cova, they began to say the rosary. By this time, there were more and more people. And Our Lady cured. Our Lady cured quite a few people, a lot of them. We saw the light, and Our Lady appeared again. What does she say? Over and over and over. Continue to pray the rosary in order to obtain the end of the war. Now, this is still First World War. All of a sudden, they looked, and they saw Our Lord. And she said, Our Lord will come in October and will appear with the child Jesus. Or she will appear with the child Jesus. God is pleased with your sacrifices. Wouldn't that be a wonderful thing for each one of us to hear? God is pleased with your sacrifices. Now, these kids were sleeping with a rope around their waist. A very heavy, itchy rope as a penance. He said, God, she says, Our Lady, talk to these kids. Our Lord, the God does not want you to sleep with the rope on, but to wear it during the daytime. Oh, boy. This is what we call voluntary penance. You say, why do you want to do that? Penance makes you a little uncomfortable. That's all. It ain't going to kill you. Nobody died from doing a penance. You eat a piece of pie, you want another one, don't take it. Or take a smaller piece. Get rid of those cigarettes. Good for you, too. 20 souls for one pack. Just imagine that. I hope I make everybody feel so guilty that they're all going to quit. They're going to open up that pack, cut up that pack, and they're going to go like this, and they're going to go, ooh. Yeah. By golly, I lost my place. Now, I got it. The Lord wants you to hear this because I got it. She says, I was told to ask you many things and to cure some sick and the deaf mute. She said, yes, I will. I will cure some, but not others. Now you say, oh, that's not fair. Well, you don't know that. You can't say that. Why? Because some people need pain. Some people need things that are hard for the good of their soul. See, what's important as soon as you're born is your soul. Today we don't even think about it. How many of you think of your soul? Where are you going when you die? Okay, now here comes October 13th. Our Lady again, we saw the flash of light, and then Our Lady appeared on the tree. And I asked her, what do you want of me? She said, I want to tell you that a chapel is to be built here in my honor. I am the Lady of the Rosary. Now finally she tells her who she is. Continue always to pray the Rosary every day. This is the Mother of God telling, asking us. The war is going to end, and the soldiers will soon return home. I have many things to ask you, Lucia said, the cure of the sick and the conversion of sinners. Yes, Our Lady said, yes for some, but not for others. See, and we have to say, well, why? Because they need that pain. For their salvation, perhaps? For the conversion of sinners? For their greater glory in the kingdom? But they must amend their lives and ask forgiveness of their sins. Now here's the reason. Here is the reason. If Our Dear Lady were to appear here, I think she would say the same thing. You must amend your lives and ask forgiveness of your sins. And looking very sad, Our Lady said, do not offend the Lord anymore, because he is already so much offended. Our Lady is pleading with, if this is in 1917, how much more now? Oh, you can't even imagine the amount of offense we offer to God, give to God, offend God with. The amount of sins today is so great. I think it's a reason for all these earthquakes. Then Our Lady, opening her hands, made them reflect on the sun. She went like this. On the sun, towards the sun. And as she ascended, the reflection of her own light, Our Lady's light was stronger than the sun. Isn't that awesome? She's my mother. And she's your mother. Her light was so strong, it projected on the sun itself. And suddenly, that sun began to turn. And coming down, the people were petrified. When they came there that morning, it was pouring rain. The ground was muddy, to say the least. The people were soaking wet, including the seers. For 1 hour, it poured and poured and poured. As that sun began to twist and turn and come down towards them, they thought it was the end of the world. They all cried out, thousands of people. They cried out, God help us, have mercy on us, and they fell to the ground. And when the sun began to go back, when they looked around, the ground was dry, and they were dry. Awesome. Now don't you scientists tell me it didn't happen. It did. You weren't worthy to see it. After Our Lady had disappeared into the immense distance in the firmament, these children saw something else. Saint Joseph with the child Jesus, Our Lady robed in white with a blue mantle, besides the sun, right beside the sun, there she was. And Saint Joseph and Jesus traced the sign of the cross with their hands on all the people there, petrified. What a grace, huh? Isn't it a shame that 99% of the world doesn't know a thing about it? Isn't it a shame that we've been asked by the Mother of God to say a rosary every day for the conversion of sinners, not to offend our Lord anymore, and nobody knows about it? Isn't it a shame that it's not pounded in our minds and heads? Pray. Pray. Pray for sinners. We don't care. We don't think there's anything to pray for. Except what we want, a new car, a new house, a new something. It's all we think of. But there's more, much more. Then they saw Our Lady of Sorrows. This apparition vanished. And then they saw Our Lady of Mount Carmel. And that was the end of the 6 months of visions at Fatima. And we know how our Holy Father thinks of Fatima. He's been there 2 or 3 times. The question is, does Our Lady cure? Of course she cures. If St. Anthony can cure, her mother, St. Anne and Anne de Beaupré can cure, everybody can cure. The apostles cured, healed. That was their mission. Part of the proof they were in heaven is a miracle, is it not? I feel that sometimes the world has been cheated a little bit, huh? Because we're not told what Our Lady is saying all over the world. All over the world. This world must be in terrible condition in the eyes of God. For statues to cry and bleed and Our Lady to appear. You know what a great thing it is for Our Lady to be sent down in our midst? La Salette, Fatima. Bill here is saving a lot of souls. He's just jerking all the time from pain. But see, that's how he's going to save souls. You see, we're living in an age of, well, I don't know what kind of age we're living in, but it's an age of I will not serve. That's what it's an age of. I will not serve. And you find people disagreeing with the truth in the church and criticizing the Holy Father, and they're just doing everything, every kind of evil, evils and sins you would never. Now we want a clone. We murder children in the womb. Then we want to spend. We're a bunch of crazy people. Then we want a clone. Now I understand, I learned this yesterday, they're cloning body parts. Don't you give me a body part that's cloned. The Lord wants to take me, I want all the parts you gave me to go back. I don't want any supermarket part. So, We're just out of our minds. We don't know what to do anymore to offend God. Now we got a big thing up there, some kind of a thing up there, $1 billion. They're talking about people starving. Why don't you spend that $1 billion on the starving? You know what they want to do? It's a new Tower of Babel. We want to see what going on up here. Maybe we could make it better. Who cares what's on Mars? You better care what's on this earth. You better care what's wrong with your soul. God created Mars. He didn't create it for you to be nosing around. Take care of the earth. You know, it just... What's so bad is we don't know how we can offend God more. I think it's one big billion-dollar act of pride. We shall overcome. Oh, no, you won't, sweetheart. You're not going to overcome anything. You're not going to find out anything that God doesn't already know. In case you teach, you think you're going to teach him something. Oh, I forgot. You don't believe he exists. Now, that's sad, isn't it, huh? I pray for all you scientists that don't believe in God. I just feel sorry because you're very bright, intelligent, intellectual, and a high IQ. You're also stupid. Because if you don't know the obvious, you don't know anything. Anything. We have a call. Hello?
1: Hello, sister.
0: Yes.
1: I was wondering, there was supposed to be three secrets that the children gave the Holy Father, and they were not supposed to be available to the people until the 60s or something. And supposedly, this past May, he gave the third secret. Could you tell us what was in those three secrets, kind of a little bit of each, a little synopsis of each?
0: The two secrets were revealed by Lucia before 1960. The one, of course, was the vision of hell. I'm not too sure what the other one was. It might have been the angel of Portugal. It may have been something else, because I really don't know which of the other visions, the other three visions, they revealed. Also, she revealed the necessity of consecrating Russia to our the Lord, and secondly, the first five Fridays, now for Saturdays, where we have the first five Fridays for the Sacred Heart. We have now Our Lady asked for the first five Saturdays. So that was revealed. If we're disobedient to God's commands, you're in hell. But you see, we can't go on offending God. If we don't stop, he will begin. Remember what I just said. If this world does not stop offending God grievously, he will begin. I guarantee it. We have one more call. Hello?
2: Yes, thank you, Mother, for taking my call. Mm-hmm. And I wanted to ask, are we in the triumph of Our Lady's Immaculate Heart, or is it still to come?
0: I would think it is still to come. We're not ready for a triumph. We would talk ourselves out of it in 1 week. Nobody would. As a world, we haven't suffered enough. We haven't. We haven't got to that point where we're going to get down on our knees and ask for mercy. We're not there. Nobody ever realizes that there is an effect of every cause. If that cause is bad, there's a bad effect. If it's good, there's a good effect. If you drink too much, smoke too much, you're going to have a bad effect. There's no way of getting around it. If you are rebellious, if the world, I'm talking about the world in general. Now, don't say, oh, I can't sleep since you had that program where you said I was going to hell. I didn't say you're going to hell. I didn't say any of that. I'm talking about the world. And you cannot say the world is in good shape. Just because our president is trying to do some good thing is not going to change the world. Just because you're still getting your Social Security, even though you said you wouldn't, is not changing the world. The only thing going to change the world is repentance and change. That's what's going to change the world. We're not going to do that. We're not doing that. And so what is the door doing? Oh, you ever noticed, huh? Uh-huh. Open your eyes. You know, the weather's changing. The seasons are changing. See, we don't want to hear anything that is a result of sin, because we don't believe in sin. Just gotta love, love, love. Well, if you love God, you wouldn't sin. See? You got to be ready for consequences. This is not me. You know, I haven't heard one person say anything about Fatima that ever said nations would be annihilated. They skipped that over. I think you're adults. You got common sense. You know if you leave something rotting, it's going to rot and it's going to stink. Well, that's what the whole world is. It's rotting and it stinks. The Lord doesn't like a world like that. He's going to change it. It's His world. It's not your world. It's not my world. It's His world. And we've messed it up. Oh, the ecologists tell you you've messed it up. They just say you need new gasoline. Put gas in your car, not gasoline. Maybe someday we'll run our cars by some kind of special water. Who knows? We're all trying to change things. You got to change your heart. You got to change your soul. You got to change your life. That's what you got to do. Forget the old gasoline. Why'd that hole up there? You know, what do you call it?
3: Ozone.
0: Huh? Ozone. Oh, yeah. You think that's going to help you? You blew the hole up there. What do you think's going to happen? We can't fix anything we mess up, because we're not creator. Pray, will you pray? Will you think a change in your life? Will you make sacrifices for poor sinners? Huh? Keep watching the news and the newspaper. You're going to see many things. Until we get down and say, oh, Lord, be merciful to me, a poor sinner, He won't hear us. Bye now.

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5: 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He knows that the negative influences of Egypt and the surrounding Canaanite peoples are strong, and so he gives them a choice. 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Which God will you choose today, the gods of the land or the one true God?
6: Catholic Way Bible Study. 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

0: It is Friday, the 2nd of October. It is the Feast of the Guardian Angels. Let's pray what is the most famous prayer for their help. In the name of the Father, and the Son, and the Holy Spirit. Angel of God, my guardian dear, to whom God's love commits me here, ever this day be at my side to light and guard, to rule and guide. Our Father, who art in heaven, hallowed be thy name. Thy kingdom come, thy will be done, on earth as it is in heaven. Give us this day our daily bread, and forgive us our trespasses, as we forgive those who trespass against us. And lead us not into temptation, but deliver us from evil. Hail Mary, full of grace, the Lord is with thee. Blessed art thou among women, and blessed is the fruit of thy womb, Jesus. Holy Mary, Mother of God, pray for us sinners now and at the hour of our death. Amen. In the name of the Father, and the Son, and the Holy Spirit. Amen. It is a better way to start a Friday, this Feast of the Guardian Angels. It is the Sunrise Morning Show. We're a production of Sacred Heart Radio in Cincinnati and coming to you through the EWTN Global Catholic Radio Network. Happy to be part of this family of affiliates. Sacred Heart Radio has been involved with EWTN for 25 years and running. It feels pretty cool. That's a quarter of a century. I'm Matt Swaim. Anna Mitchell has news. Paul Ackman at the controls. We'll talk more about the Guardian Angels with Mike Aquilina after the news here in just a few minutes. Mike's written a bunch of stuff about angels over the years. Rita Heikenfeld will have an angel food cake recipe for you if that's one of the things you want to make for dinner tonight. Actually, don't do cake for dinner. Maybe do it for dessert, although it is a feast day. I'm not going to make the rules for your house. Andrew Petiprin will look at the Pope's recent trip to France and some of his takeaways. Of course, Andrew's with the Space Salvi Institute, and we'll look ahead to the Sunday Mass readings with Father Hezekias Carnazzo from the Institute of Catholic Culture. Right now, though, it is 2 minutes past. Here's Anna Mitchell with news.
1: Good morning. Additional U.S. forces are being sent to the Middle East as President Trump has issued a dire warning to Iran. Reports say a Marine Expeditionary Unit and the USS Theodore Roosevelt are heading to the region, which would bring the total number of carriers in the area to 3. The news comes as President Trump has said it is time for Iran to make a choice, accept a fair deal, or cease to exist. Trump told reporters yesterday that oil is flowing out of the Strait of Hormuz since even before the start of the war, with the U.S. Navy in full control of the waterway. Israeli Prime Minister Benjamin Netanyahu says the co-pilot accused of trying to take over a Fly Dubai flight to Israel underwent Islamic radical indoctrination. Mark Mayfield reports.
2: Netanyahu said Israeli investigators uncovered the information while examining the Omani national accused of attacking the plane's captain during Wednesday's flight from Dubai. Passengers and crew subdued the suspect before the plane carrying 174 people landed safely in Saudi Arabia. The United Arab Emirates is investigating possible terrorist intent, with Israel expected to participate. I'm Mark Mayfield.
1: There are a lot of questions after the Tennessee death row inmate who survived an execution by lethal injection attempts is now in critical condition. Krista Pike's attorneys said she is receiving life-saving medical care after the failed execution. She reportedly was still breathing and snoring after receiving 2 doses of the lethal injection. One of her lawyers said he saw at least 7 needles go into Pike's arm during the execution attempt. Her attorneys are now calling for Governor Bill Lee to commute her sentence. Lee has issued a stay on all executions in Tennessee for now. Pope Leo has released the Pray with the Pope video to accompany his prayer intention for the month of October for mental health ministry. In it, he prays, "Send your spirit upon us that we may learn to welcome and integrate care for mental health into the life and ministry of our communities and of the whole church, and thus become a living sign of your mercy, which never abandons and always restores." The Holy Father gathered with some 700 children from around Rome in the Lourdes Grotto in the Vatican Gardens yesterday to pray the rosary. Vatican News reports the prayer gathering was to kick off Aid to the Church in Need's initiative, 1 Million Children Praying the Rosary. Speaking to the children in the gardens, he said, They are asking Jesus and Mary for, quote, a special gift, peace for all the children around the world, especially those who live in places where there is war in so many countries around the world, end quote. The Holy Father also yesterday met with a delegation from the Lutheran World Federation, saying Christians need to bear witness to Christ and continue on the ecumenical journey of grace. From Vatican Radio, Devin Watkins reports.
3: In his address, the Pope expressed his appreciation that Lutheran-Catholic relations have matured spiritually and theologically over the past few decades. Pope Leo recalled the late Pope Francis's invitation in 2021 to ecumenism.
4: Ecumenism is not an exercise of ecclesial diplomacy, but a journey of grace. It depends not on human negotiations and agreements, but on the grace of God, which purifies memories and hearts, overcomes attitudes of inflexibility, and directs toward renewed communion.
3: Pope Leo encouraged Catholics and Lutherans to continue on that journey, saying we should be renewed in our communion in the apostolic faith and in the sacraments. He noted that 2030 will mark the 500th anniversary of the Augsburg Confession. What became a divisive moment, he said, should now instead be an opportunity for a profound ecumenical experience that takes Christians closer to full, visible unity. Pope Leo invited all Christians, especially theologians, to set their minds and hearts on Christ as the churches look toward the 2030 anniversary.
4: Let us return with deep devotion to our common roots, to the faith of the early church and the church fathers, in order to rediscover the apostolic and pre-confessional heritage which truly unites us as brothers and sisters.
3: In conclusion, Pope Leo XIV said Christ must not become a foreign word in our
4: church fathers in order to rediscover the apostolic and pre-confessional heritage which truly unites us as brothers and sisters.
3: In conclusion, Pope Leo XIV

0: 6-2 in a decisive Game 3 and will next square off against the Dodgers in Game 1 of the NL Division Series on Saturday. Also on Saturday, the Brewers and Padres will battle in Milwaukee in the other NL matchup, and the AL will feature a pair of high-stakes divisional rivalries. The Guardians will duel the White Sox in a central showdown from Cleveland, while the Rays and Yankees will square off in Florida in an East battle. Today is Friday, October the 2nd. It is the Feast of Our Guardian Angels. More on them with Mike Aquilina after a quick break. It's 8 past.
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4: 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He's got a couple of books on angels, so it's good to talk to him about the guardian angels today. Mike, good morning.
5: Morning, Matt.
4: You know, there's enough sentimental stuff out there about the guardian angels. One might be tempted to believe this is some extra-biblical devotion, but in fact, this is clearly something that Jesus himself talks about, right?
5: Absolutely. And angels have always been essential to biblical religion. If you read the Bible from end to end, they are everywhere. St. Augustine even said that they are in the first line of the Bible. In the beginning, God created the heavens and the earth. Well, by heavens, he doesn't mean the sky above us. That passage means that the realm of the angels was created, and the earth, the material realm. And then God said, let there be light, and there were angels. They were the celestial lights. But I mean, we don't have to read into anything, because we find, you know, in the book of Genesis, we find Abraham going to sacrifice Isaac, and his hand is stayed by an angel. The angel brings a sacrifice to offer instead. We find Jacob wrestling with an angel, and of course we find angels leading God's people out of slavery in Egypt. They're everywhere in the Old Testament. They're everywhere in the New Testament. They keep recurring. So this isn't like an ornament on the picture frame. This is something very close to the center of the image, very much at the heart of the biblical drama.
4: Well, and God so often uses them as instruments of his work, which, of course, he doesn't need them any more than he needs you or me to accomplish what he wants to do, but he chooses to involve them. Sometimes people will quote at us Catholics, where Paul says to Timothy, there's one mediator between God and man, and they'll stop there and think, well, see, there shouldn't be anything between us and God. But Paul goes on to say, the man Christ Jesus, who gave his life as a ransom for many, the sacrifice at the appointed time. So that's the kind of mediation that only Jesus can do, right? To give his life as a ransom for us. But in terms of this other kind of mediation, we see angels mediating things all the time in the scriptures, don't we?
5: Oh, and it's beautiful. We see it. We see them even ministering to our Lord in the agony in the garden. We see an angel freeing Peter from prison in the Acts of the Apostles. And you get to the book of Revelation, and you just see an angel-saturated cosmos. Angels are everywhere, and they're doing all kinds of things. They're delivering messages. They're offering sacrifice. They're holding back the winds, right? They're controlling elemental, natural forces. They're worshiping God, of course. You know, all of these things. And Jesus himself said that we all have guardian angels, that even

0: little children have angels who watch over them. So it's always been there in the scriptures. It's always been part of biblical religion. And, you know, it's important for us to notice that. But I think we have to go beyond just noticing it. Because if we look at angels' interactions with human beings in the Old Testament and the New Testament, we find that they're two-way conversations. Right, there's communication going on. Daniel converses with angels. Zechariah in the Old Testament converses with angels, and in the New Testament we find Mary conversing with angels. We find all kinds of interaction going on, and this is kind of the model for Christian devotion to the holy angels, which has been practiced by the church from the beginning. God said at the beginning, it's not good for us to be alone. So he gave us families on earth. He gave us earthly families. But he also gave us heavenly family. He gave us these angels to be with us and guard us and guide us and generally watch over us. And I think that that the way of honoring God for what he's done is by leaning into that relationship. And again, that's what devotion to the guardian angels makes us do. That's what this feast day is all about.
1: Well, you know, you focus a lot on the church fathers, but you put out a book a while back called A Year with the Angels, Daily Meditations with the Messengers of God. It's a year's worth of daily reflections on the angels from some of the greatest thinkers in the history of the church. Are you telling me there's enough stuff in the church fathers to fill 365 days of reflections?
0: Oh, and more. I mean, I had to be choosy about what I put in that book because there's so much material. The early Christians were very much occupied with the doctrine of the angels, with the devotion to the angels. The angels are all over the liturgies as well from the early church. So this is something that's just part of Christian life. It's part of biblical religion. It was part of the religion of the Jews before us, and it was part of the religion of Israel from the beginning. This is something we see everywhere. We see it in all the ancient texts.
1: Well, you, as I mentioned before, have a few different books about the angels. If people want to get a copy of any of those, what's the best way to do so?
0: Best way to do so is by going to a Catholic bookstore. That's what I always say, because those people are on the front lines of evangelization. If you don't have a Catholic bookstore near you, go online. You'll find good Catholic books in lots of places.
1: 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Mike, thanks. Have a great day.
0: Thanks for having me on, Matt.
1: 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It's quarter past. We're back right after this.
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6: Additional U.S. forces are being sent to the Middle East as President Trump issues a dire warning to Iran. Pope Leo has released his Pray with the Pope video accompanying his prayer intention for the month of October for mental health ministry. And the Holy Father gathered with some 700 children from around Rome and Lord Grotto at the Vatican Gardens yesterday to pray the rosary.
1: News at the top and bottom of each hour every weekday morning here on the Sunrise Morning Show. I would ask our Sunrise Morning Show family to pray for next week's Coming Home Network retreat with some folks who are on the journey, some of them pastors who are gathering together to meet and pray and fellowship. If you ever want to go on one of those, if you're a convert or if you're thinking about becoming Catholic and you're in a weird spot in your journey, that's what those retreats are for. We'd love to hear from you.
6: Weird spot in your journey.
1: There are lots of weird spots on the journey. But Anna Mitchell, years ago, as an icebreaker for this, I came up with a list of 10 signs you might be a Catholic convert. Mm-hmm. And in our October newsletter this year, I did a list of 10 more signs you might be a Catholic convert, and I posted the list on our Facebook page. But I thought I'd throw a few of them out, Anna Mitchell, because I know you won't relate to any of them.
6: Okay.
1: But there will be people out there who will. So here you go. If when someone says the word crusade, your first thought is Billy Graham rather than the Knights Templar,
6: might be
1: a convert.
6: Yep, okay.
1: You at least understand the reference.
6: Yes.
1: All right, if you used to have negative associations with the word religious, but now you associate it with the coolest monks and nuns you know, you might be a convert. Okay. I don't know if you know this, but within Protestantism, the word religious is like a really bad word.
6: No, I didn't know that.
1: Yeah, it's not a religion, it's a relationship, Anna Mitchell.
6: Oh,
1: God. You've never been to a coffee church? Come on.
6: Wow.
1: Religion. Yeah. You know, religion isn't how you get to know God.
6: Interesting.
1: All right. If you used to drink caramel cappuccinos at church and now you're exploring Carmelite and Capuchin spirituality, you might be a convert.
6: Nice.
1: If you only ever gamble at church and you always play to lose, you might be a convert.
6: Nice.
1: And then finally, if you've ever wondered why they call it a Catholic bookstore, when most of the stuff in there is not books, you might be a convert.
6: Is that a thing? That never occurred to me.
1: Oh, yeah. Like, if you go to
6: Catholic bookstore has all kinds of books in it.
1: Well, yes, but there's shockingly more stuff in there than there is in, like, an evangelical Protestant bookstore.
6: Not WWJD, Grace.
1: Yeah. I mean, you got some stuff like that. Those are... This ain't 1998, Anna Mitchell. Anyway, find the list on our Facebook page at sunrisemorningshow.com. It's 21 past.
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12: This is Lavinia Spirito for Catholic Way Bible Study. In Mark chapter 4, Jesus crosses the Sea of Galilee with his disciples and quickly falls asleep, even as their boat is amidst a huge, life-threatening storm. The text says that the sea was literally shaking like an earthquake. Imagine the disciples' fear as they awake their master saying, "Master, do you not care that we perish?" Note that they wouldn't have been in this dangerous situation if they had not gotten in the boat to begin with. They are committed, no matter how big the storm. After setting sail in his boat of radical missionary discipleship, it can often seem that God is asleep or uncaring when we are troubled by the storms of life. The good news is that he is in fact always there and always ready to calm the storm when the time is right. Sometimes the storms are there to show us our total dependence on him and not on ourselves. Jesus, we trust in you.
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1: It's time for Bible Foods with Rita Heikenfeld, and since we are in between a couple of angelic feasts, because September 29th is the Feast of the Archangels, and then October 2nd is the Feast of the Guardian Angels, might as well talk about angel food cake today. Rita, welcome back to the show.
14: Well, you know, yeah, it's an angelic time right now, don't you think?
1: Absolutely, and also a time of harvest, and
14: yes.
1: You know, this is a time of year that is, you know, throughout every kind of culture in the world, in the entirety of human history, people do things. They feel like a spiritual connection, right? We feel it kind of uniquely within our Catholic tradition, but everybody feels like you got to thank God somehow for this harvest we got.
14: Oh, yeah. You know, when you think of harvesting and different kinds of feasts, we're celebrating, as you mentioned, two angel feasts. September 29th, it's referred to Michaelmas, for the Feast of St. Michael. And Annie told me this. I had forgotten about this. It was actually a traditional day in England, Matt, to settling rents and starting or ending property leases. And when you think of some of her books, when people would rent from her, et cetera, they would do that on September 29th. And you think of so much of our liturgical year, the church celebrates spiritual feast days in accord with the natural year. And also, when you think of harvest, my gosh, right now, it is the time of autumn harvest. We're pulling a few carrots left over from the garden and some of the autumn greens. And some of the traditions I just love. When you think of carrots, people would harvest the rest of their carrots to use for the Feast of St. Michael. And then apples, you know, were right in that season, too, also a popular food to use. So I love that connection between the natural earth and celebrating our feast days. And then there's one really neat tradition that involves blackberries, and it's a tradition that when St. Michael was battling Satan, he threw him out of heaven, and guess where Satan landed? On a prickly blackberry bush. And there's an Irish proverb about it. It says, on Michaelmas Day, the devil puts his foot on the blackberries. So that encouraged people to get the last of their blackberries harvested and make a dessert for the feast. So there's all kinds of foods connected with these two special days.
1: Well, you know, you can throw blackberries on the side of this angel food cake that your recipe that you're going to share. Actually, you have a couple of recipes.
14: Mm-hmm.
1: But, you know, as you're talking about St. Michael casting the devil out of heaven and him landing in a thorn bush full of blackberries, it reminds me of a song we used to sing in Sunday school. You know, I've got the joy, joy, joy, joy down in my heart. And there were all these other different verses, and one of the verses was, and if the devil doesn't like it, he can sit on a tack.
14: Oh, my gosh. That reminds me of my grandkids, yes, at Guardian Angel School. They would sing that at the Mass. What a joyful and fun,
1: yeah,
14: you know, and holy song. So,
1: well, and not sitting on a tack, but sitting on a blackberry thorn bush, it's a good equivalent, you know.
14: Yeah,
1: St. Michael is out there to do damage to the devil, and we're all about it. So,
14: yep, and he can sit on a tack. Well,
1: absolutely.
14: Let's talk about the recipes today, too. There were different ones I could have shared, like angel hair pasta. But I thought angel food cake, right now, it's a good option because the recipe I'm going to share is unusual. It's called a speed scratch angel food cake with fruit. But I'm also going to have on my site my classic angel food cake recipe from scratch that I teach in classes. So this is a fun one. I don't know if you or Annie have ever made this. Have you ever made this?
1: Never made angel food cake in my life, Rita. I'm embarrassed to say.
14: Well, good. Well, this one, the speed scratch one, you got to make with your kids because it's super, super easy and really good. So we're going to start with a box of angel food cake mix. I think it's 16 or 19 ounces. But buy one that says mix with water only. And that's the one that you want for this recipe. And then you can take a can, like a 20-ounce can, of any kind of fruit you want. Make sure it's packed in juice or water, not syrup. I've done it with crushed pineapple, peaches, fruit cocktail. Whatever you like. Just make sure it's not in syrup. So you got a can of the fruit packed in juice or water and a box of angel food cake mix. Basically, you preheat your oven to 350 and just beat that angel food cake mix with the fruit and their juices until everything's well combined, about 3 minutes. And you're going to use a large bowl because it's going to start to foam up a bit. And then that into an ungreased 13x9 pan, because when you make angel food cake, it crawls up the sides. And if there's any grease at all, it won't
1: clip to the sides. Yeah.
14: Yeah. So, and I bake it on the middle rack until it's just lightly brown, about 25 or 30 minutes. And it's going to come out. It's going to be a little high, not real high like angel food cake. Then it's going to deflate a little bit. And then you just cool it completely. And if you use pineapple, once in a while the cake sometimes turns out a little bit sticky, but that's okay. And we cut it in squares and put a dollop of whipped cream and whatever other fruit we have. I'm telling you, it's delicious. And the kids love to mix it up because as they're mixing it, they start seeing that foamy look. So
1: yeah, the chemistry,
14: really, really
1: the baking chemistry, of course. And those bubbles also are kind of what make angel food cake be the sort of light thing that it is. That's a cool recipe. And I imagine the texture's a little bit different than an angel food cake if you got fruit in there.
14: Oh, it is, and that's what makes it heavier and not rise so much, too. But it's a fun cake, especially for this time of year. And then my classic angel food cake, a couple tips. It uses cake flour, and if you don't have that, you can make your own, and I've got a recipe. It's a lovely, lovely cake, rivals anything store-bought. And again, fun to make, but the technique's a little bit more complicated.
1: Well, thanks so much, Rita Heikenfeld. You know, you find that recipe and any other kind of recipes from Rita in the show notes. We usually post those in the Thursday show notes. If you want to see what her latest recipes are, head on over to sunrisemorningshow.com. Let us know where you're listening from. 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
15: Good morning. Additional U.S. forces are being sent to the Middle East as President Trump has issued a dire warning to Iran. Reports say a Marine Expeditionary Unit and the USS Theodore Roosevelt are heading to the region, which would bring the total number of carriers in the area to 3. The news comes as President Trump has said it is time for Iran to make a choice, accept a fair deal, or cease to exist. Trump told reporters yesterday that more oil is flowing out of the Strait of Hormuz since even before the start of the war, with the U.S. Navy in full control of the waterway. Israeli Prime Minister Benjamin Netanyahu says the co-pilot accused of trying to take over a Fly Dubai flight to Israel underwent Islamic radical indoctrination. Mark Mayfield reports.
16: Netanyahu said Israeli investigators uncovered the information while examining the Omani national accused of attacking the plane's captain during Wednesday's flight from Dubai. Passengers and crew subdued the suspect before the plane carrying 174 people landed safely in Saudi Arabia. The United Arab Emirates is investigating possible terrorist intent, with Israel expected to participate. I'm Mark Mayfield.
15: There are a lot of questions after the Tennessee death row inmate who survived an execution by lethal injection is now in critical condition. Krista Pike's attorneys say she is receiving life-saving medical care after the failed execution this week. She reportedly was still breathing and snoring after receiving 2 doses of the lethal drug that was supposed to end her life. One of her lawyers said he saw at least 7 needles go into Pike's arm during the execution attempt. Her attorneys are now calling for Governor Bill Lee to commute her sentence. Lee has issued a stay on all executions in Tennessee for now. Pope Leo has released the Pray with the Pope video to accompany his prayer intention for this month of October for mental health ministry. In it, he prays, "Send your spirit upon us that we may learn to welcome and integrate care for mental health into the life and ministry of your communities and of the whole church, and thus become a living sign of your mercy, which never abandons and always restores." The Holy Father gathered with some 700 children from around Rome in the Lourdes Grotto at the Vatican Gardens yesterday to pray the rosary. Vatican News reports the prayer gathering was to kick off Aid to the Church in Needs initiative, 1 million children praying the rosary. The Holy Father also yesterday met with a delegation from the Lutheran World Federation, saying Christians need to bear witness to Christ and continue on the ecumenical journey of grace. From Vatican Radio, Devin Watkins has the story.
17: In his address, the Pope expressed his appreciation that Lutheran-Catholic relations have matured spiritually and theologically over the past few decades. Pope Leo recalled the late Pope Francis's invitation in 2021 to ecumenism.
18: Ecumenism is not an exercise of ecclesial diplomacy, but a journey of grace. It depends not on human negotiations and agreements, but on the grace of God, which purifies memories and hearts, overcomes attitudes of inflexibility, and directs toward renewed communion.
17: Pope Leo encouraged Catholics and Lutherans to continue on that journey, saying we should be renewed in our communion in the apostolic faith and in the sacraments. He noted that 2030 will mark the 500th anniversary of the Augsburg Confession. What became a divisive moment, he said, should now instead be an opportunity for a profound ecumenical experience that takes Christians closer to full, visible unity. Pope Leo invited all Christians, especially theologians, to set their minds and hearts on Christ as the churches look toward the 2030 anniversary.
18: Let us return with deep devotion to our common roots, to the faith of the early church and the church fathers, in order to rediscover the apostolic and pre-confessional heritage which truly unites us as brothers and sisters.
17: In conclusion, Pope Leo XIV said Christ must not become a foreign word in our world. Our world needs ecumenical witnesses to Christ who make him known through their lives and actions, he said, for he alone is the living source capable of fulfilling humanity's deepest longings. I'm Devin Watkins.
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1: 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We're a production of Sacred Heart Radio out of Cincinnati, coming to you through the expansive EWTN Global Catholic Radio Network. Glad to have you along on a Friday morning. I'm Matt Swaim, joined now by Andrew Petiprin from the Space Salvi Institute, and he is author of The Faith Unboxed and a couple of other projects along the way. Andrew, welcome back to the show.
24: Glad to be back, Matt.
1: So I know that you were among the many people worldwide watching Pope Leo's French epic adventure, and your interest in the church in France and Pope Leo's visit there is not limited to the fact that you have a French last name. So what was your own particular interest in and hopes for the Pope's trip to France?
0: Yeah, I was very encouraged by the Pope's trip to France. And when I knew he was going there, I immediately thought back to an article that I read back in 2015 by a man named David Gelernter, who's a famous scientist at Yale, who's not Catholic, he's Jewish actually, but who wrote an article for First Things called What the Pope Should Do, back during kind of the early days of Pope Francis's pontificate. And he was looking out at what Pope Francis was doing, which he was happy about for the most part. But, you know, he looked at the fact that Pope Francis went down to the Philippines and he had a wonderful trip and he was loved down there and everybody had a good time. And but he kind of stepped back and he said, you know, what if the Pope kind of looked to his own backyard instead? And what would the effect be kind of on the world and especially the West, which seems to be kind of drifting away from God and the Church? And so he issued this challenge back in 2015. He said the Pope must go to his own backyard and preach to Berlin and Paris and London. He must walk out into the center of Trafalgar Square or some such place and preach for his life and the life of Europe and Christianity and ultimately mankind. So now Pope Francis did do some of that sort of thing, but so far in Pope Leo's pontificate, it seems to me that he's really taking up this kind of challenge that David Gelernter kind of threw down for the Catholic Church in the 21st century. You know, Pope Leo going to France and celebrating Mass in the Place de la Concorde in front of 800,000 people, to me, is just an incredible moment. You know, that's the place where, you know, Louis XVI and Marie Antoinette were executed. It's been a place of sort of, you know, it's been a place that's sort of been a focal point of liberalism and secularity for a long time now.
1: I mean, think about this, Andrew. Yeah. The last time we were talking about a visible Catholic display in France, it was the Last Supper drag show at the Paris Olympics.
0: Yeah. Right, exactly, Matt. I mean, I think that is, you know, that's an observation that I think needs to be made more and more strongly. You know, that, you know, France is a place, as Pope Leo says in the speech that he gave to UNESCO when he was there on the 25th of September. You know, France is a place of really the deepest Christian and Catholic roots. I mean, you know, it's been said so many times before, but, you know, France's sort of nickname in the eyes of the Church is kind of the eldest daughter of the Church. And yet it's also a place of kind of great atrocity, really, and kind of, you know, betrayal and blasphemy in the eyes of the Church. But let's focus on the roots. Let's focus on the heritage, and let's think about France as a place of maybe the place, the center place, the focal point of renewal because of the depth of those roots. And, you know, it's just incredibly encouraging to see the Pope go there and to see the response that he got. I mean, to see people, as it were, like coming out of the woodwork. It's almost like in kind of, you know, Lord of the Rings when, like, the Ents come alive again and, like, you know, all these things sort of like sort of awaken after generations to the reality of their existence. You know, I'm very encouraged.
1: Yeah, you know, I was thinking about the corollary too within baseball, that the last really public Catholic thing that we saw for the past few years was the drag show of dudes dressed as nuns that were getting honored at the Dodgers ballpark. And then this year we also get the corrective of that with Pope Night with the White Sox.
0: Yeah.
1: Right? There's this sort of interesting kind of, you know, hope and life and joy being breathed into all of this. And this is really, by the way, what people mean by the new evangelization, not like using cool new technology and making lots of, like, you know, AI funky infographics. But actually going back to the places where the faith used to be strong and has now disappeared, and reinvigorating those places. That's what everybody from Paul VI to Benedict XVI and beyond have meant by the new evangelization. But out of all of those things that Pope Leo did in France, and there were a lot of them, what was maybe one that stood out to you out of all the things he had to say during that weekend trip?
0: Well, I've already mentioned just how incredibly moving I thought his mass at the Place de la Concorde was, just as a symbol. I think in the speech that I alluded to just a moment ago, the one that he gave to UNESCO, where the president of the French Republic is there, where he's talking to, a largely secular audience, it really stood out to me that he engaged that very issue of secularity, which is in France and in other parts of the West, but particularly in France, kind of almost a sacrosanct word, this idea of secularity. And, you know, I think we can quibble a little bit on sort of whether that's, not necessarily a desirable thing at all, being kind of a secular society. But it being what it is, like walking into the lion's den, as it were, of secularity, for Pope Leo to talk about that very word and say, hey, look, fine, you're a secular country, we're a secular civilization, but what does that mean in light of the gospel? You know, in France, they have these three words, liberty, equality, and fraternity. That's the motto of the French Republic.
1: Pope Leo, the three most abused words in French history, actually.
0: Oh, my goodness, yes. I mean, you know, imagine using those words to put people to death.
1: Well, you behead people without a trial. Yes, it's incredible.
0: Right, it's astonishing. And so for Pope Leo to come to the people of France and say, hey, look, you know, alluding obviously to the fact that those words have been so terribly abused, but to say, hey, look, let's pin those words to the gospel of Jesus Christ, because there's no reason why we can't look at those words through the lens of our shared history as a Christian people. Now, you're not, a self-proclaimed Christian people anymore. You've got a multicultural society, just as we have in the United States. But hey, the least we can do as Catholics is stand up and say, okay, fine, we want to use those words, we want to sort of say we're secular or whatever. Let's be the best version of that we possibly can under the current arrangement that we've got. He stands in front of the French president and he says, hey, look, let's talk about St. Vincent de Paul. Let's talk about the legacy of charity that Catholics have in your country. You know, maybe you guys are kind of, at a loss for how to deal with this society that you have. We in the Catholic Church have long understood our duty to our neighbor. So let's kind of focus on that for a little bit. So I don't know. That was very encouraging to me. He also made reference to the great French novelist Georges Bernanos, who was worried about this problem that he called the paradise of machines, and this very much relates to our crisis of AI and what to do about technology. Pope Leo is hammering home that message over and over and over again wherever he goes, and I think it's very significant that he goes to a place like France and talks about that problem.
1: Yeah, yeah. It's funny, Andrew. Yesterday, Annie's like, Andrew's segment's tomorrow. What should we talk about with him? I was like, hey, you should ask him about France. And Annie's like, you think he'll have anything to say about it? Answer is, of course, yes. I mean, like, holy cow, there's so much to be said. We've only scratched the surface of it. We haven't even talked about how he was an icon of, like, speaking the truth of human dignity in a world that has become so secular that it's actually deleted its own basis for human dignity and doesn't even know how to reassert that in a world where they've sawed off the limb that they're sitting on. So there's a lot to be said about this Pope's. I can't wait to see how this unfolds in the church in France over the next several years. I think this is going to be a visit that we're going to be talking about a lot over the next several decades. It's not like a Regensburg address moment, but it sort of kind of is. It's kind of like that. The Pope's trip to France. Andrew Pettibrew, we got the Space Salvi Institute linked in the show notes at sunrisemorningshow.com. Have a great day, and we'll talk to you again soon.
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1: All right, we will preview the Sunday Mass readings with Father Hezekias Carnazzo next.
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8: Back with us now on the Sunrise Morning Show is Father Hezekias Carnazzo from the Institute of Catholic Culture here to preview the Mass readings for the 27th Sunday in Ordinary Time. 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
26: Good morning, Annie. 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
8: It is a blessing to have you back. And we head to the prophet Isaiah, very early on in the prophet Isaiah, for our first reading this weekend in chapter 5, verses 1 through 7. And it's kind of interesting, Father, because we've been hearing all of these parables from Jesus, and we will this weekend as well, that are focused on vineyard imagery. And now we see, with this first reading, that Jesus was alluding back to the Old Testament.
26: Well, we need to remember, Annie, always, as so commonly say, a text without a context is no text at all. And the Messiah without a context, sadly, is, I'm not going to say is not the Messiah, but is misunderstood. And so Jesus is teaching in the context. Is the people around him are within a culture, and that culture is very much a biblical culture. So when Jesus is teaching, the images he uses, he's not kind of making up. These are images used by the prophets of the Old Testament to warn God's people of what is taking place in their life. And Jesus, of course, is coming as the final and greatest of prophets, the incarnate Word of God. And so he borrows from images in the Old Testament so as to allow the people around him to help them understand what he's saying. And, of course, they understood what he was saying because he's prophesying and he's quoting very clearly in the gospel that we hear today, the prophet Isaiah. Isaiah lived before just before the Babylonian exile. The impending doom was expected in Jerusalem, that the Babylonians were to come down and conquer and sadly burn it to the ground. Why? The question is asked, why? Well, Isaiah is very clear about that, because God had placed Israel in his, if you will, vineyard, the leaders of Israel, in the midst of his people, so as to cultivate the vineyard and make it fruitful, make it grow, make it more faithful to him. And yet they had abandoned their God-given mission to till and keep, we can say, the church of the Old Testament, turning rather to idol worship and so forth, and abandon their relationship with God. So Isaiah's warning that in this situation in which those that were placed in the role of tilling and keeping God's people, in the situation in which they had abandoned their job, well, the vineyard was going to turn bad, and it was going to start growing wild grapes. It didn't bear good fruit. And the results of that would be very clear. And this is the image that Jesus picks up from the Old Testament.
15: Yeah, and so in Matthew 21, we know that Jesus has already taken off the gloves, so to speak, when he's speaking to the chief priests and the elders, this parable being given to them during Holy Week. And he tells this parable about a landowner who plants a vineyard, and when it comes, he rents it out. And when the time comes to obtain the produce, he sends servants. They get seized and beaten by the tenants. Then he sends even more servants. They get beaten and killed. And then he finally sends his son. But the tenants say, "This is the heir. Come, let us kill him and acquire his inheritance." And Jesus goes on from there asking them, what is the landowner going to do? Father, this being directed at the chief priests and the elders here.
26: And it is. And of course, the fathers of the church interpreting this parable tell us that the imagery is very clear. The vineyard, of course, is the church. The servants sent are the patriarchs and the prophets, judges, and so forth. Those, all those that God sent to lead his people into all truth. But of course, they stoned the prophets and killed them. And then, of course, the son is Jesus. The most important thing of this parable is that we begin in a theocentric way. God has provided everything necessary in his church for salvation. He's ensured that the hedgerow around it, right, the moral teachings of the church are there to guide us, that all the protections are in place, the life of the church, the sacraments, everything necessary for the vineyard has been taken care of by God. But he has placed all of that in the hands of his chosen leadership, if you will. So, well, in the context of the gospel, in the hands of the leaders of Israel, who are meant to heal and keep and receive those God sent to them so that the harvest may be complete. But they've abandoned their job. They've turned against, they've stoned the prophets and killed them. And Jesus knows, here we are in Holy Week, Jesus knows they're seeking to kill him. And so this is very clear, the imagery, Annie, of what's taking place. But of course, the gospel is written down in the years following all of this and given to the early church as a warning.
15: Absolutely, which leads me to my last question. I mean, I guess when you're looking at the context here, they're in the midst of Holy Week, but we here liturgically are receiving this as we are now very much looking ahead toward Advent. So what is the message for the church here, Father?
26: Well, I think it's very simple and very clear. The Lord has given us everything necessary for salvation. The church is filled with God's life, filled with his grace. But he's placed the hoe and the shovel, if you will, in our hand to till and keep it. And it's a warning today to all of us. If the Lord appeared today in our church, would we appear before him with a hoe in our hand or with our hands in our pockets? We have been given the church to till and keep and make it fruitful, that others might come and receive that fruit and grow themselves into the vineyard of the Lord. Sadly today, as I've said so many times, too many Catholics, even too many priests and bishops, treat the church like a vending machine. And rather than tilling and keeping and growing it, we use it for our own ends. My brothers and sisters, the hoe has been placed in your hands. What are you going to do with the gift, which is the Church of God?
15: We've been talking to Father Hezekiah Scarnazzo. And Father, if listeners want to see what's happening over at the Vineyard, that is the Institute of Catholic Culture, how do they get more info?
26: We've just launched our new curriculum here at the ICC. I invite you to come on over and check it out. The Institute offers a deep dive into faith formation for all Catholics and non-Catholics alike, free of charge. 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
6: is Monsignor Tom Richter of the Diocese of Bismarck, serving Queen of Peace Parish in Dickinson, North Dakota. On the third Sunday of Lent, we read the Gospel of Jesus cleansing the temple. As we all know, the temple Jesus desires to cleanse is not a building, but our hearts. And he cleanses them, not by repressing what's inside of them, not by abolishing what's inside of the heart, but by ordering it. I once read that the Hoover Dam was the most destructive river in the United States. It destroyed more crops, more property, more livestock than any other. It did more bad than any river in our country. And then the Hoover Dam was constructed. And this same river, with the same energy, with the same force, was now ordered, channeled, redirected. And that same body of water now irrigates more crops than any river in our country. What once did the most bad now does the most good, because it is ordered. Jesus does the same thing with the human heart. As the second preface of Lent says, that Lent is a sacred time which God uses to free us from disordered affections. And he can do that if we give him access. And we give Jesus access to the disordered affections in our hearts by prayer, penance, and almsgiving. And so, dear people, I wish to give you a word of encouragement on this third week of Lent to continue your generosity to the Lord, so that he may order our hearts and purify them, so that we may arrive at Easter rejoicing in the encounter with the risen Christ. God bless you.
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0: It is Friday, the 2nd of October. It is the Feast of the Guardian Angels. Let's begin in prayer this hour in the name of the Father, and the Son, and the Holy Spirit. We pray for those whose work leads them daily into danger. Lord, may your angels protect them and grant peace of mind to their loved ones. We pray for those who serve in the military, especially in areas of violence. Protect them and grant peace of mind to their loved ones. We pray for those who live in fear in their neighborhoods and homes plagued by violence. Protect them and grant peace of mind to their loved ones. O God, you watch over your children with protective love made manifest in the guardian angels. Keep us all from harm through our Lord Jesus Christ, your Son, who lives and reigns with you in the unity of the Holy Spirit, God forever and ever. Amen. It is the Feast of the Guardian Angels. Thank you for listening here on the EWTN Global Catholic Radio Network. Some of y'all been listening for an hour or so already. Some of y'all just joining us. Either way, we're glad that you are along for the ride. The Sunrise Morning Show, a production of Sacred Heart Radio out of Cincinnati. And we got loads of stuff to talk about. I'm Matt Swaim. Anna Mitchell has news. Paul Lockman at the controls. And up this hour, we'll check in with Emily Jaminet. It is a First Friday, and that has special Sacred Heart connotations. And as people of the Sacred Heart here on the Sunrise Morning Show, it's always great to have that monthly conversation with Emily. Greg Willits continues our discussion of total consecration. Bobby Schindler will join us from the Life and Hope Network as well. And we'll look ahead to the Sunday Mass readings with Father Jonathan Duncan from the Bone Church Revival Podcast. So stay with us if you can. Right now it is 2 minutes past. 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Here's Anna Mitchell.
1: Good morning. Additional U.S. forces are being sent to the Middle East now as President Trump has issued a dire warning to Iran. Reports say a Marine Expeditionary Unit and the USS Theodore Roosevelt are heading to the region, which would bring the total number of carriers in the area up to three. The news comes as President Trump has said it's time for Iran to make a choice, accept a fair deal, or cease to exist. Trump told reporters that more oil is flowing out of the Strait of Hormuz since even before the start of the war, with the U.S. Navy now in full control of the waterway. Israeli Prime Minister Benjamin Netanyahu says the co-pilot accused of trying to take over a Fly Dubai flight to Israel this week had undergone Islamist radical indoctrination. Mark Mayfield reports.
2: Netanyahu said Israeli investigators uncovered the information while examining the Omani national accused of attacking the plane's captain during Wednesday's flight from Dubai. Passengers and crew subdued the suspect before the plane carrying 174 people landed safely in Saudi Arabia. The United Arab Emirates is investigating possible terrorist intent, with Israel expected to participate. I'm Mark Mayfield.
1: There are many questions being asked after the Tennessee death row inmate who survived an execution by lethal injection is now in critical condition. Krista Pike's attorneys said she is receiving life-saving medical care after the failed execution this week. One of her lawyers says she was still breathing and snoring after receiving two doses of the lethal drug that was supposed to end her life. He said he saw at least seven needles go into her arm during the execution attempt. Her lawyers are now calling for Governor Bill Lee to commute her sentence. Lee has issued a stay on all executions in Tennessee for now. Pope Leo has released his Pray with the Pope video to accompany his prayer intention. In this month of October, he is asking the faithful to pray with him for mental health ministry. The Holy Father gathered yesterday with some 700 children from around Rome in the Lord Grotto at the Vatican Gardens to pray the rosary together. Vatican News reports the prayer gathering was a kickoff for Aid to the Church in Need's initiative, 1 Million Children Praying the Rosary. Speaking to the children, he said they are asking Jesus and Mary for, quote, a special gift, peace for all the children of the world, especially those who live in places where there is war in so many countries around the world, end quote. The Holy Father yesterday also met with a delegation from the Lutheran World Federation, saying Christians need to bear witness to Christ and continue on the ecumenical journey of grace. From Vatican Radio, Devin Watkins reports.
3: In his address, the Pope expressed his appreciation that Lutheran-Catholic relations have matured spiritually and theologically over the past few decades. Pope Leo recalled the late Pope Francis' invitation in 2021 to ecumenism.
4: Ecumenism is not an exercise of ecclesial diplomacy, but a journey of grace. It depends not on human negotiations and agreements, but on the grace of God, which purifies memories and hearts, overcomes attitudes of inflexibility, and directs toward renewed communion.
3: Pope Leo encouraged Catholics and Lutherans to continue on that journey, saying we should be renewed in our communion in the apostolic faith and in the sacraments. He noted that 2030 will mark the 500th anniversary of the Augsburg Confession. What became a divisive moment, he said, should now instead be an opportunity for a profound ecumenical experience that takes Christians closer to full, visible unity. Pope Leo invited all Christians, especially theologians, to set their minds and hearts on Christ as the churches look toward the 2030 anniversary.
4: Let us return with deep devotion to our common roots, to the faith of the early church and the church fathers, in order to rediscover the apostolic and pre-confessional heritage which truly unites us as brothers and sisters.
3: In conclusion, Pope Leo XIV said Christ must not become a foreign word in our world. Our world needs ecumenical witnesses to Christ who make him known through their lives and actions, he said, for he alone is the living source capable of fulfilling humanity's deepest longings. I'm Devin Watkins.
1: And in wild card action in the Major League Baseball playoffs, the Braves took down the Phillies 6-2 in a pivotal Game 3. Atlanta will now square off against Los Angeles in Game 1 of the National League Division Series on Saturday. So all Division Series now set. Also on Saturday, the Brewers and Padres will battle in Milwaukee in the other NL matchup. And then in the AL, the Guardians will take on the White Sox, and the Rays will square off against the Yankees. Today is Friday, October the 2nd. It is the Feast of Our Guardian Angels. Coming up next on the Sunrise Morning Show, Emily Geminette will join us on a First Friday. It's 8 past.
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1: 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Good morning, Emily.
2: Oh, good morning. Happy First Friday. What a joy to be here, to be reminded of the importance of Jesus's heart that is full of love and mercy pouring out to each and every one of us. The difference is we just need to respond to that love and love him back.
1: Absolutely. I mean, the fact that there is one Friday each month that is devoted to this, and it's not just a one-time deal, and then you have an entire month dedicated to it aside from that, and of course the great solemnity of the Sacred Heart, tells you that the church thinks this is pretty important. And so we are grateful that there is an organization like yours that seeks to promote greater devotion to the Sacred Heart of Jesus. And one of the ways that you do that is the annual Sacred Heart Congress. And I am excited and honored to get to be one of the speakers at this year's event, which is what, just a little over a month away, right? Can you give us the details of where and when?
2: Well, it is. It's November 7th. And what's really beautiful about our Sacred Heart Congress, we're celebrating our 15th year.
1: Wow.
2: And it's not only an in-person event, but Annie, it's also live streamed. So nice. Anyone can join us, and many do join us actually all around the world to begin this beautiful day that starts with prayer of the rosary. We'll have two bishops present, Bishop Earl Fernandez, beloved by both Cincinnati and Columbus, mm-hmm. and many places as well, and also Bishop Donald Heim from Madison. And you will be our just lovely guest as well, talking about the importance of living this devotion each and every day and what the love of God can do if we just open wide our hearts.
1: I can't believe I got invited next to two bishops. Are you kidding me?
2: You're,
1: I'm going to be taking like right copious there. Notes to to make sure that I get all of it. I mean, I love Bishop Earl, and Bishop Hying as well has a couple of books out that are quite beautiful. So this is going to be a really awesome event on November 7th. And if listeners are in driving distance of Columbus, Emily, they can attend in person, right?
2: Absolutely. They can visit welcomehisheart.com or just even simply Google Sacred Heart Congress. We're the only one in the nation. And you know what's also really neat, Annie, is you and I both have a lot of children. Mm-hmm. So I do offer a children's program that day as well. So it's a half day. Once you think of the Congress as also a half day retreat, and our children's program is run by a local religious community. And so it's the Daughters of Holy Mary, the Heart of Jesus. So it's really nice because the whole family can come. A lot of times events are just for men or just for women. And this event is really open to everyone. And like I said, you'll be out by 12:10 and have
1: still
2: a lovely
1: watch
2: lunch.
1: Still watch the Buckeyes game.
2: Yes. You know that is that's
1: they're playing Oregon that day. Oh yeah, well yep. They're playing Oregon, which is a big. I mean, that tells you how important this Congress is that I'm coming up. But you're getting me out in time to watch the game too, which is I mean, that's the total Catholic thing, right? The both and. So
2: well, the good news is the kickoff isn't till 3:30, so we're gonna be just fine. You'll
1: it's
2: be back
1: awesome.
2: On your couch.
1: I love it. Well, this is an exciting year to be celebrating the Sacred Heart, to be devoted to the Sacred Heart, because this will be the first Congress since the entire nation has been consecrated to the Sacred Heart of Jesus.
2: You know, I just see such momentum to when I started this position as executive director.

0: in 2018. It is so exciting because I see full parishes doing the enthronement. I've worked with more schools in the last 4 months than maybe ever. You know, we had two school enthronements just last week. So oh, wow. I see whole institutions placing the images up in the classroom, really diving into how do we teach the children to respond more lovingly to Christ, and then as a result to others, that invitation. And lastly, Annie, I want you to think of this, and you know, I know the word enthronement so big, and a lot of times it can sound intimidating, but it's really just allowing the light of Christ into your home, into your heart, and seeing it as a new beginning. So a lot of work that we do is just giving families hope for their marriages, for their relationships, and even for those who are not married. It brings just this understanding that we want the kingdom of God right here in our life and very active. So it's a great time to discover devotion to the heart of Jesus.
1: And it'll be on the first Saturday of November, right after we celebrate the Sacred Heart on the first Friday of November. This taking place Saturday, November the 7th. And Emily, remind us where listeners can get more information about either attending in person or online.
0: Sure. 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And then if you come in person, very affordable, $20 per person, $30 for your whole family. So it's a great way to evangelize everyone.
1: I think I might bring my whole family, Emily. Would that be okay?
0: Yes, please do.
1: Do you want to hold my baby for me?
0: I already offered as me the MC holding your baby. It sounds awesome.
1: Perfect. All right. Well, we'll get that arranged. Very much looking forward to being there, and so grateful that you invited me to speak to it, Emily. We'll have welcomehisheart.com. 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
0: Well, thank you.
1: All right. It is 16 past now on the Sunrise Morning Show, and we are back with headlines right after this.
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5: 19 past, here's Anna with headlines.
1: Additional U.S. forces are being sent to the Middle East now as President Trump has issued a dire warning to Iran. It's a new month and a new prayer intention for Pope Leo, who is asking the faithful to pray in October for mental health ministry. And the Holy Father yesterday met with a delegation from the Lutheran World Federation, talking about the ecumenical journey of grace.
5: Anna Mitchell, I want to throw it out there again because we got two very sentimental and beloved feasts back to back with Therese and the Guardian Angels. Mm-hmm. Just want to remind people, if you're going to like, click, comment, and share, try and do so on social media content that is real and made by real people. One came across my feed yesterday.
1: Yeah, you were losing your mind.
5: I was like, this seems off. And I was like, this St. Therese page has like 33,000 followers, and it's posting lots of AI-generated images with like a million hashtags, and it's getting all this engagement. All these people are clicking and commenting. I'm going to see what this account is. It's connected to an X account, which is random and defunct and anonymous. And it has a location for where the account is based. In the middle of the Atlantic Ocean. Realize real people are making real stuff. Let's focus on elevating that.
7: This is Bishop Andrew Cousins, chair of the National Eucharistic Revival, with this month's Eucharistic Moment. Most food, when we eat it, becomes part of us. But when we receive Holy Communion, it is we who are transformed. This profound spiritual exchange has vital implications for our faith and our world. It means that when we faithfully receive the body, blood, soul, and divinity of Jesus Christ in the Eucharist, we become that which we receive. We attach ourselves to the vine and become the hands and feet of Jesus in our world. Imagine how our communities would change if we left Mass on Sunday, living tabernacles, configured into the Sacred Heart of Jesus, to share the love of Jesus Christ with our world. When you receive Holy Communion, let Jesus place you in His heart and transform you. Consume Him so that He might transform you.
8: Well, when you consider, you know, what they're barraged with.
9: Is that a correct word?
10: I don't know.
8: Okay. Well, anyway, yeah. I'm going to use it anyway. You know, it's kind of like Real Presence, I think, helps them sift through and see what the truth is, mm-hmm. especially the things that they hear about the Catholic Church in particular and Christianity in general. There's a lot of misperceptions, and a lot of them are intentional, and some of them are not. Some of them are out of ignorance, but here you could go and find out what the Church really teaches about whatever.
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1: 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Greg Willett's back with us now on the Sunrise Morning Show. He's author of God Doesn't Hate Me After All, and you can find resources from him and his wife Jennifer at rosaryarmy.com, schoolofmary.com, and totalconsecration.com. Good morning, Greg.
9: Hey, good morning. So glad to continue this conversation about consecration today.
1: Absolutely, yeah. So we're going through the stages of total consecration to Jesus through Mary and total consecration. Well, all of your websites have stuff about consecration on it, I'm sure. 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Anyway, last week we discussed the first stage of total consecration, which lasts for 12 days in the Louis de Montfort program, if you will, all dedicated to casting off the spirit of the world. Now, what is part two, Greg?
9: Well, we're going to dive into knowledge of self, and it's kind of confusing. It really can be perplexing when someone's making the commitment that they want to do total consecration, and they go and grab a book or they go onto our website and they're just trying to understand, how is this split up? What is the process? How do I do this? And again, St. Louis de Montfort was giving us recommendations 300 years ago, and now we're trying to understand it 300 years later. Mm-hmm. It's basically broken down into two different periods, right? So you talked about what we did last week, the spirit of the world. That's kind of looked at the first part, these 12 preliminary days. Look at it that way. Followed by 3 weeks. That second part is these 3 weeks. And each of those weeks is broken down into a different subject. So we're going to be talking about knowledge of self, knowledge of Mary, and knowledge of Jesus. This knowledge of self, and all of these periods, by the way, that mentioned by St. Louis de Montfort, they're not supposed to be this rigorous and unchangeable division. Mm-hmm. You know, according to your circumstances, you might want to go deeper into it, or you might want to shorten it a little bit. It really is dependent upon we as the faithful. We need to take the time to prepare for this annual, what will hopefully become an annual renewal of consecration in our lives. When we dive into the knowledge of self, it's an opportunity for us to take upon new prayers that are provided by St. Louis de Montfort and are available from our church, different examinations, right? A deeper examination of conscience, really take the time to look at the ways that we've separated ourselves from Jesus Christ, reflecting on our lives and how Jesus wants us to be more like him, and what can we do to make that happen through acts of renouncement of our own will, having that greater contrition of our sins. And, you know, this phrase contempt of self, I think a lot of people bristle at it, and rightfully so, right? When you hear that word contempt of self, it's like, well, you don't want to have contempt. But at the same time, having this dislike for the worldly aspects of ourselves is a good thing. What we don't want to have is contempt for the parts of ourselves that are supposed to be Christ-like.
1: I'm so right? glad that you said that, Greg, because I'm reading through the workbook that you have available at totalconsecration.com. It's a total consecration workbook, or is it schoolofmary.com that this is available through?
9: You can get to it through School of Mary eventually, but it's all together.
1: Okay, so you write in the workbook, during this period, we shall consider not so much the opposition that exists between the spirit of Jesus and ours as the miserable and humiliating state to which our sins have reduced us. What is the benefit of meditating on what a miserable sinner I am, Greg?
9: Well, when I think about what a miserable sinner I am, I think about, I don't want to do those things again because it's making me feel this way.
1: Yeah.
9: And when I think about, you know, yeah, every time I go to confession, and I try to go at least once a month, if not more frequently than that, every time I go, I still get a little bit of nervousness. I still go, do I really need to go right now? You know, and this is the devil just saying, yeah, you don't need to be here. You don't need this. This isn't going to help you at all. But every time I walk out and every time I do my penance, I feel a peace. And every once in a while, there's a little bit of unrest. I'm still kind of, you know, maybe I want to hold on to my sins, even though Jesus is saying, give them to me. But there's this tendency for us to want to hold on to the negativity in our lives. And when we think about the negativity, when we think about our sins, we can look at it and go, I don't want that to be a part of me anymore. That is not Christ-like. That is not how I'm supposed to be living. And that's when we, you know, when we say that act of contrition, and I resolve to sin no more with God's help, I resolve to sin no more. That contrition, meditating on it, makes us realize I don't want to be a part of this evilness that's so prevalent in the world. I want to be of Jesus Christ. I want to be a part of eternity. I want to be part of the peace that he's offering. I want that peace. And so it's, you know, you go outside and you look at a bunch of mud or you look at a nice, beautiful lawn. Which one do you want? Well, I can look at my neighbor's weedy filled lawn and go, I don't want that. I'm going to make it. That's a bad example. But you get my point. that you can look at a good and a bad and you know right away what it is that you want to gravitate towards.
1: Yeah.
9: And
1: yeah.
9: So when we meditate on this pitifulness that we oftentimes have had in our lives, we don't want to wallow in our past miseries. We don't want to wallow in all of our past sins, but acknowledging where we've come from and how far Jesus Christ takes us closer to him through his sacraments is a great thing to meditate on.
1: Well, and if we've got weeds in the garden, we've got to be able to look at them in order to pull them out, right? I mean,
9: absolutely.
1: The examination is so important to find specifically what we need to focus on and weed out of our lives. If we're just looking at our lives and, you know, oh, I'm a horrible sinner, and leave it at that, you're never going to improve. You've got to look at specifics and ask the Lord to take those, to weed it out, as you say. Good stuff. TotalConsecration.com, SchoolofMary.com, all of Greg's sites linked at SunriseMorningShow.com. 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Greg Willits, thank you so much.
9: Have a great week and talk to you soon.
1: Half past the hour now on the Sunrise Morning Show. It's time for news. Additional U.S. forces are being sent to the Middle East as President Trump is issuing a dire warning to Iran. Reports say a Marine expeditionary unit and the USS Theodore Roosevelt are heading to the region, which would bring the total number of carriers in the area to 3. The news comes as President Trump has said it is time for Iran to make a choice to accept a fair deal or to cease to exist. Trump told reporters yesterday that more oil is flowing out of the Strait of Hormuz now since even before the start of the war, with the U.S. Navy now in full control of the waterway. Israeli Prime Minister Benjamin Netanyahu says the co-pilot accused of trying to take over a Fly Dubai flight to Israel had undergone Islamist radical indoctrination. Mark Mayfield reports.
10: Netanyahu said Israeli investigators uncovered the information while examining the Omani national accused of attacking the plane's captain during Wednesday's flight from Dubai. Passengers and crew subdued the suspect before the plane carrying 174 people landed safely in Saudi Arabia. The United Arab Emirates is investigating possible terrorist intent, with Israel expected to participate. I'm Mark Mayfield.
1: There are a lot of questions after the Tennessee death row inmate who survived an execution by lethal injection attempt is now in critical condition in the hospital. Krista Pike's attorneys said she's receiving life-saving medical care after the failed execution this week. She was reportedly still breathing and snoring after receiving 2 doses of the lethal drug that was supposed to kill her. One of her lawyers said he saw at least 7 needles go into Pike's arm during the execution attempt. Her attorneys are now calling for Governor Bill Lee to commute her sentence. Lee has issued a stay on all executions in Tennessee for now. Pope Leo has released the Pray with the Pope video accompanying his prayer intention for the month of October for mental health ministry. In it, he prays, "Send your spirit upon us that we may learn to welcome and integrate care for mental health into the life and ministry of our communities and of the whole church, and thus become a living sign of your mercy, which never abandons and always restores." The Holy Father yesterday gathered with some 700 children from around Rome in the Lord Grotto in the Vatican Gardens to pray the rosary with them. Vatican News reports the prayer gathering was to kick off the Aid to the Church in Need initiative, 1 million children praying the rosary. The Holy Father also met yesterday with a delegation from the Lutheran World Federation, saying Christians need to bear witness to Christ and continue on the ecumenical journey of grace. From Vatican Radio, Devin Watkins reports.
11: In his address, the Pope expressed his appreciation that Lutheran-Catholic relations have matured spiritually and theologically over the past few decades. Pope Leo recalled the late Pope Francis's invitation in 2021 to ecumenism.
12: Ecumenism is not an exercise of ecclesial diplomacy, but a journey of grace. It depends not on human negotiations and agreements, but on the grace of God, which purifies memories and hearts, overcomes attitudes of inflexibility, and directs toward renewed communion.
13: Pope Leo encouraged Catholics and Lutherans to continue on that journey, saying we should be renewed in our communion in the apostolic faith and in the sacraments. He noted that 2030 will mark the 500th anniversary of the Augsburg Confession. What became a divisive moment, he said, should now instead be an opportunity for a profound ecumenical experience that takes Christians closer to full, visible unity. Pope Leo invited all Christians, especially theologians, to set their minds and hearts on Christ as the churches look toward the 2030 anniversary.
12: Let us return with deep devotion to our common roots, to the faith of the early church and the church fathers, in order to rediscover the apostolic and pre-confessional heritage which truly unites us as brothers and sisters.
13: In conclusion, Pope Leo XIV said Christ must not become a foreign word in our world. Our world needs ecumenical witnesses to Christ who make him known through their lives and actions, he said, for he alone is the living source capable of fulfilling humanity's deepest longings. I'm Devin Watkins.
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5: 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And if you wanted to rehear something from earlier in the program or hear something that you missed, that's a good way to do so. Again, go to the show notes and you'll find all the guests that we talk to on a daily basis and the link to the audio from previous shows. Bobby Schindler now joining us from Terry Schiavo's Life and Hope Network, and we talk about all kinds of issues related to the medically vulnerable, and traumatic brain injuries come up a lot on this particular segment. Bobby, good morning.
21: Good morning, Matt.
5: So we are going to be talking about traumatic brain injuries in a way that I don't know that we've ever talked about before, but you know, kind of a startling couple of stories that you've been unpacking related to Six Flags.
21: That's right, Matt, and I'm wondering if this is going to trigger more closures. I did some looking into this. How many roller coasters do you think are operating roughly in the United States currently?
5: I thought you were going to ask how many roller coasters have I been on, and I'd say in the dozens to the tens of hundreds. A lot. I don't know. I'd say there's probably a solid 1,000 of them in the U.S.
21: You're almost right, yeah. About eight, according to the was at Roller Coaster Database. There's roughly 850 roller coasters operating in the U.S.
0: I wonder if that counts all the ones that set up for fairs and then tear down at the end of the day or at the end of the week or two. Yeah.
21: Yeah, well, there's 44 in Ohio, evidently, and Kings Island has 15 alone.
0: Yeah, and then you got right Cedar there. Point. Whew. Yeah.
21: So there's quite a few. So I'm wondering what's going to happen because out in California, Six Flags Magic Mountain closed after 20 years of operations, and what the president said was 16 million people who have ridden this roller coaster. It was called the X2. It would reach 80 miles per hour, but it's closed down permanently. It shut down temporarily because they had two deaths that were linked to the, well, this was over the past 20 years. They had two deaths, but most recently they had three new lawsuits filed. The one woman, she was 25 years old, Naomi Greer Wilkinson. She's still on a ventilator because her brain injury was so severe. She seems to be recovering, but nonetheless, she's still on a ventilator. And they've had over 100 brain injuries. People have come forward, and they filed a lawsuit against this one park because of the 100 or so brain injuries that people are claiming from this ride alone. So they decided, the president decided of the amusement park to permanently close down this roller coaster. So it's interesting, Matt, that they took this action to close it down, and they're claiming, you know, over 100 brain injuries over the years, the past 20 years, and you just wonder if others start looking into this, these other parks where all these roller coasters are operating, if you're going to see more of this in the future.
0: Well, there is this push within, you know, the amusement park universe to come up with the next crazy thing, right, that people are going to do. And there are all kinds of other ways in which culture kind of tries to appeal to people's desire to do something extreme. And you know, from lots and lots of experience that there are some people who you deal with who have traumatic brain injuries because something weird happens, some freak accident. This is kind of the case with your sister. Just in the course of everyday life, but there's others who, you know, it's because they're out doing some activity that is prone to risk, whether it's skateboarding or playing football or hockey, right? Or we've talked even about soccer on the show, taking a ball off the head, and like however fast that goes when somebody's kicking full blast. So, yeah, there are kind of these places you can put yourself in where you become at more risk.
21: Right. Well, just realize how fragile the brain can be. What they're calling it, Matt, it's due to the brain injuries on these roller coasters. It's due to traumatic rapid acceleration deceleration event, and that's what's causing this brain injury. You know, it's interesting, Matt. I love roller coasters. I've always, as a kid, I used to ride. I remember my father taking me to a roller coaster in Wildwood, New Jersey. It was called the Flyer. It was historic. In fact, they did a documentary on this one roller coaster, and I loved them ever since I was a kid. I couldn't wait to get to a roller coaster. But I got to tell you something, and I don't know if this is kind of related, but I did. I rode the Hulk in Universal in Florida, and I came off it, and I was, I guess, suffering from a pretty bad case of vertigo. And from that point on, this was 10 years ago plus, from that year on, I've been now dealing with vertigo off and on ever since that ride. So, which is connected to the brain. I don't believe I sustained or suffered any kind of real traumatic brain injury, but
0: you're
21: nonetheless,
0: not filing any papers on this or anything.
21: No. But so I guess I could see, you know, your brain gets twisted or turned or it gets, you know, with these speeds of 80 miles an hour, and it gets tossed in a certain direction, it could cause, I guess, it's obviously causing some really significant brain injuries in some people, you know, depending on how it affects, the ride affects your brain while you're riding it.
0: Well, I mean, the real caution here is mostly to just, like, have good sense when you do these things. I mean, they post all this stuff at the front of the roller coaster. You know, do not ride if you have, like, these 5,000 medical concerns. You know, but what's maybe less... you know, people are less aware of just how many risks are involved in all the high school football games that are going to be played tonight, all right? All the college football. I mean, I've seen some just terrifying hits from just the first couple of weeks of the college football season. And we're sitting there watching for entertainment, and the crowd cheers, right, when someone knocks somebody's head off of their shoulders, right? The NFL and everything else. So I do think that there is this need for us to, like, understand, like, that there's got to be a line between thrills and entertainment and actually, like, hurting your brain and doing potential permanent damage because you're seeking some kind of a thrill, either your own or you're, you know, rewarding the networks or rewarding the football world, for example, for showing you more of that stuff.
21: Well, you're right. You're right, Matt. And I guess you always have to be careful and proceed with caution, especially when you see these types of rides that are kind of twisting and turning the way they are and going at the speed they are. And you're right. They have these warnings at the front of all these rides. And we'll just have to keep a lookout. It's going to be really interesting to see if more of this doesn't happen in the future, as I said, if you're going to start seeing more closures. It's a fun ride. I mean, roller coasters really provide thrill. I mean, this one alone had 16 million people that rode it over the years. So we'll just see what happens. And if it does, I'll bring it to your attention.
0: Well, and the bottom line of why we'd be talking about something like this is because so much of your work involves advocating for people who've had traumatic brain injuries, and either through the insurance company or a family member who's in charge of somebody else, and other family members want to intervene, or perhaps even like just laws on the books. Those people are not given the kind of treatment or the opportunity for treatment that is in harmony with their dignity as people being made in the image of God, and the importance of advocating for that. And that's what you do at the Life and Hope Network. If people want to connect with you, Bobby Schindler, and learn more about what you're up to, maybe they've got a case that they want to pick your brain, as it were, about, pun intended, how can they find you?
21: Sure. Thank you, Matt. It's lifeandhope.com, lifeandhope.com.
0: Linked in the show notes at sunrisemorningshow.com. Thanks so much, Bobby. Have a great day.
21: Thank you, Matt. God bless you.
0: All right. It's quarter till. We're back with headlines next.
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1: Additional U.S. forces are being sent to the Middle East now as President Trump has issued a dire warning to Iran. Pope Leo yesterday gathered with some 700 children from around Rome at the Vatican Gardens to pray the rosary for peace around the world. The Holy Father also met yesterday with a delegation from the Lutheran World Federation, saying Christians need to bear witness to Christ and continue on the ecumenical journey of grace.
0: Anna Mitchell, very quickly on that.
1: Mm-hmm.
0: So he said that ecumenism is not this diplomatic exercise. It's a
1: right.
0: journey of grace together. And then he said something that might have seemed like jargon to you, but the people in the room might have sat up straight in their chairs when he said it. He said, "Let us return with deep devotion to our common roots, to the faith of the early church and the church fathers, in order to rediscover the apostolic and pre-confessional heritage which unites us." Do you know what he means by pre-confessional?
1: Luther's confession.
0: He means that era in the Reformation, which is known historically as confessionalism, where you got all these reformers who were like, well, here's our confession of faith, and here's our confession of faith, and here's our confession of faith. And he's like, let's go back to the early church and remember what we got in common. Go back to our roots. He's telling them to do the John Henry Newman work.
1: It's awesome.
0: That's the Pope.
1: Bam.
0: You may not, that might have sounded really chill. It was shots fired. Just so you know.
1: Interesting.
0: The Sunrise Morning Show continues. And Father Jonathan Duncan now joins us from the Diocese of Charleston as we get connected with him every week to preview the Sunday Mass readings. How are you, Father Jonathan?
6: I'm doing just fine. For all you angry Lutherans out there, that was Matt Swaim, and they'll be posting his home address.
0: Oh, boy.
6: And personal email at the bottom of the show.
0: Well, you know, that is kind of an interesting thing. You know, you come through the world of Anglicanism, which is not really part of the whole confessional worldview, because what you're doing is dealing with the whole Henry VIII and the fallout and the generations that descend from him. The continent is this whole different ball of wax, man. The continent of Europe.
6: It's a whole different deal. I mean, it's all folks trying to say, okay, we no longer have a magisterium. How do we construct a Christianity to our own imagining, to make it coherent and cohesive to last for generations? And, you know, on the continent, it was these confessions of faith. And then in England as well, you know, with the Puritans, you got the Westminster Confessions and all of that, but Lutheran traditions of all these confessions. And then, with the Anglican Church, it tended to be more around, you know, the 39 Articles.
0: 39 Articles is what
6: prayer.
0: I was going to say, yeah.
6: It's, you know, whenever you take yourself from magisterium, you have to create something to bind Christians together, to bind consciences. And, so good luck with that, I guess.
0: Yeah, it's always the Bible alone plus this rule book that we wrote to go alongside it. All right, so we get to talk today about, well, actually some more stuff related to kind of authority and trusting what God has given to his people. You see this through the course of all the readings today, that God is, that the people of God are not a series of franchises that have some sort of like a personal statement of allegiance they signed to God, you know, kind of as a corporate mission statement. The vineyard is actually, it's the Lord's property, right? And we are just sort of living in it. And you see that through all the readings, don't you?
6: Absolutely. It's his vineyard. In fact, if that weren't clear enough, you're going to get it in the responsorial psalm. The vineyard of the Lord is the house of Israel. It's his vineyard. It's his people. And it exists for his purpose, which is to bear fruit. You think, like, what's the purpose of a vineyard? Well, duh, to bear fruit, literally to bear fruit. The purpose is to bring about all of the good fruit that he desires for Israel and then for the church as the new Israel. And, of course, we're going to hear about that in a prophetic sense when we hear from the prophet Isaiah, who sings of this vineyard. And we're going to hear about how that gets fulfilled in the coming of Christ, but then also through the prophets. We're going to hear the Lord telling this parable of wicked servants in the vineyard who think the vineyard is theirs and who think that the fruit of the vineyard is theirs, who think it's theirs to manage. Again, who are thinking much more like, you know, franchisees are like, well, this is really mine. I have to kind of have corporate allegiance, but really it's mine. I paid for it. No, no, no. And what's beautiful about the parable, you know, you can kind of focus on different aspects of this parable of the Lord about how the wicked tenants are refusing to give over the fruits and how, and how they're sort of intransigent. But what I think is really beautiful is how the owner of the vineyard is so persistent in trying to call them back, right? So we hear again and again, he sends out a servant, then he sends out other servants, and then finally he's like, maybe if I send my son, this master of the vineyard is so persistent with his people. And of course, that's the story of God in the Old Covenant, giving them the law, giving them the prophets, giving them all of these markers. You know, St. Paul would say in his letter to the Romans, you know, the gifts and calling of God are irrevocable. He's constantly trying to call them back, giving them these gifts of the law, but with the understanding that all of these things were meant to call Israel to be a people who witnessed to him to the nations. They were the ones who were to be that light to the nations. And, of course, we're familiar with that phrase from the Song of Simeon that comes at the Lord's presentation in the temple, where Christ is the light to the nations. Well, he's the light to the nations because he embodies in himself all of Israel. He is the faithful remnant, in a sense,
0: yeah,
6: of Israel. Because Israel was called to be the light to the Gentiles, the light to the nations. And when they weren't doing that, God is constantly calling them back, and in the mystery of his own providence, sends his own son, who, of course, is rejected. And that really kind of chilling line, well, you know, when he asks them, well, what do you think? What do you think the master of the vineyard's going to do when he finds those tenants who have done all these horrible things, mistreated the servants, and then finally killed his son? What do you think he's going to do? And their answer is, well, he's going to put those wretched men to a wretched death and give the vineyard to someone else. And that just kind of sits there.
0: Yeah.
6: It sits there in this sense of, this is the judgment that all those who are rejecting the message of the gospel, this is the judgment that's deserved. And yet he still comes, and the apostles still come preaching mercy, preaching, you know, turn to the Son. Like, this is the mystery of the mercy of Jesus Christ, that, you know, the apostles could have gone out from Jerusalem and said, hey, all you Jews out there, you missed the boat, you're screwed, he's going to come and judge you, and you better get yourself ready, good luck. But instead he says, no, come to the Messiah. This is why St. Paul in Romans, it's so poignant when he says, you know what, if I could be cut off from Christ for the sake of my own brethren according to the flesh, the Jews, the Israel according to the flesh, I would do it. He is inviting them in the mercy of the Son. He's inviting them to return and to accept the Son, to accept the Messiah, to accept the vineyard is the Lord's.
0: Yeah, as a matter of fact, you even see this in action on the day of Pentecost. Peter preaches to a whole group of people gathered for a Jewish festival, and 3,000 convert, and guess what they all have in common? They're all Jewish, right?
6: Yep.
0: So Jesus is still reaching out to his people and then to all the nations through the kingdom he has established in his church. Good stuff, Father Jonathan Duncan. We're back again on a Monday. Have a great weekend. May God bless you and keep you and grant you his peace.

0: This Monsignor Tom Richter of the Diocese of Bismarck, serving Queen of Peace Parish in Dickinson, North Dakota. On the third Sunday of Lent, we read the Gospel of Jesus cleansing the temple. As we all know, the temple Jesus desires to cleanse is not a building, but our hearts. And he cleanses them not by repressing what's inside of them, not by abolishing what's inside of the heart, but by ordering it. I once read that the Hoover Dam was the most destructive river in the United States. It destroyed more crops, more property, more livestock than any other. It did more bad than any river in our country. And then the Hoover Dam was constructed. And this same river, with the same energy, with the same force, was now ordered, channeled, redirected. And that same body of water now irrigates more crops than any river in our country. What once did the most bad now does the most good, because it is ordered. Jesus does the same thing with the human heart. As the second preface of Lent says, that Lent is a sacred time which God uses to free us from disordered affections. And he can do that if we give him access. And we give Jesus access to the disordered affections in our hearts by prayer, penance, and almsgiving. And so, dear people, I wish to give you a word of encouragement on this third week of Lent to continue your generosity to the Lord, so that he may order our hearts and purify them, so that we may arrive at Easter rejoicing in the encounter with the risen Christ. God bless you.
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4: Here's your Real Presence Radio weather forecast for the Sioux Falls area. For this afternoon, we're looking at mostly sunny skies, highs topping out near 85, and south winds gusting up to 20 miles per hour. Slight chance of showers and thunderstorms for tonight with partly cloudy skies, lows around 70, then sunny skies on Thursday, highs in the upper 80s. If you would like to underwrite the weather segment on Real Presence Radio, please call 877-795-0122. I'm NOWCAST meteorologist Corey Holrath.
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3: I'm Abigail Galvan. 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The more you know, Bishop Michael Burbidge from the Diocese of Arlington, Virginia, weighs in on the efforts to defeat the state's abortion and same-sex marriage ballot initiatives. The toast of the French, some of the remarkable pro-life images from the Holy Father's trip to the Western European nation. Plus, here's the pitch. The March for Life reveals its theme and keynote speaker for the 2027 rally.

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4: Here's your Real Presence Radio weather forecast for the Sioux Falls area. For this afternoon, we're looking at mostly sunny skies, highs topping out near 85, and south winds gusting up to 20 miles per hour. Slight chance of showers and thunderstorms for tonight with partly cloudy skies, lows around 70. Then sunny skies on Thursday, highs in the upper 80s. If you would like to underwrite the weather segment on Real Presence Radio, please call 877-795-0122. I'm NOCAMS meteorologist Corey Horvath.
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13: Hi, this is Sister Deirdre Byrne. The month of October is dedicated to the Most Holy Rosary. And let us pray. In the name of the Father, Son, Holy Spirit, Amen. Hail Mary, full of grace, the Lord is with thee. Blessed art thou amongst women, and blessed is the fruit of thy womb, Jesus. Holy Mary, Mother of God, pray for us sinners now and at the hour of our death. Amen. In the name of the Father, Son, Holy Spirit, Amen.
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0: On the feast of St. Francis from Assisi, Italy, Birmingham Bishop Emeritus Robert Baker celebrates Holy Mass from the Basilica of St. Francis in Assisi. 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

0: here's your Real Presence Radio weather forecast for the Sioux Falls area. For this afternoon, we're looking at mostly sunny skies, highs topping out near 85, and south winds gusting up to 20 miles per hour. Slight chance of showers and thunderstorms for tonight with partly cloudy skies, lows around 70. Then sunny skies on Thursday, highs in the upper 80s. If you would like to underwrite the weather segment on Real Presence Radio, please call 877-795-0122. I'm NOCAST meteorologist Corey Holrath.
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3: Hello, this is Bishop Andrew Cousins with the Diocese of Crookston. This Lent, I want to challenge you to go to the Sacrament of Confession. It's the most concrete way you can live out our Lord's call to conversion and experience the joy of being made new. Maybe you could even go twice to confession this Lent. When we go to confession, we get to experience the great humility and grace which comes to us through this sacrament. Have a blessed Lent.

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1: And way more penetrating the governments that hosted them.
2: Yeah, I mean, in fact, these guys have been left out on bail. It's ridiculous. Anyway, we're 7 months into this U.S.-Iran war. The ceasefire has long collapsed. Last weekend, Tehran proposed a 7-day plan to reopen the Strait of Hormuz. President Trump rejected it. Now the Qataris are trying to broker a compromise between the two sides. President Trump says the time has come to either make a deal or, in his words, maybe blow them up. We are now hearing a third aircraft carrier and an additional marine unit are headed to the Middle East, Waleed. Is the end in sight or is this going to escalate?
1: The end could be in sight if the president makes a couple strong decisions. I wish I was in the Oval Office to give him at least some of my suggestions. Number one, it is late if you want to avoid the backlash of midterm elections. Actually, those who are going to vote with the other side have decided, same for the president's side, which is the Republicans. But what the president can do, and his basic instincts already told him, you can read it on his face, he doesn't trust the Islamic regime anymore. Of course, you have the pressures by the business people, by the investors. They don't care about wars. They care about getting deals. But those deals could devastate us. So I think the president can do two things. Number one is to support the Iranian people. He doesn't have to do strikes. He doesn't have to, you know, put forces on the ground. All what he has to do is basically empower these forces. But more important is a speech. I keep repeating it. That's the most powerful missile, a speech from the White House to the Iranian people. He'll be talking to 95 million Iranians. Imagine what they can do. Of course, he has to support them in a no-fly zone, so on and so forth. He could start a revolution against the regime. He doesn't have to end it before the elections, the midterm elections, or Israeli elections.
2: Mm. Last question. 10 days ago in Plateau State, Nigeria, a Baptist pastor was gunned down by Fulani militants on his way to Sunday worship. His son was left in critical condition. At least 15 more Christians were killed in a new wave of attacks in the same area. The watchdog group InterSociety counts more than 3,000 Christians killed in Nigeria in just the first 8 months of this year, Waleed. Why does this continue? And why does the Nigerian government still insist it isn't religious or religiously motivated?
1: Oh, come on. The Nigerian government, the federal government, has been and is engaged in businesses with all these multinational corporations, and they are omnipresent in areas where either Muslim moderates or the Christians like Plateau or Nigeria or you know, Biafra, with 60 million mostly Christians, Catholics, and also conservative Protestants. The government there is a regime, and that regime is not going to accept to protect these minorities because they would lose the support of the jihadists, and the jihadists behind them, you have all these Islamist forces. So it's clear that without a significant U.S. and European, maybe even Israeli pressure on that regime, nothing is going to happen. I had emailed, or actually I have tweeted over the past 48 hours, that we need at least to designate Plateau and Biafra. That's a combo of 80 million people as zones of concern where we need to do something, at least a no-fly zone on the one hand. And on the other hand, guess what? We could simply say, if the federal government of Nigeria cannot protect them, let them have their national guard. We will be responsible.
2: So important. Thank you for your insight, Dr. Waleed Faraz. As always, we'll talk to you soon.
1: Thank you so much.
2: That is all the time we have for now. Be sure to catch us next week. Until then, we'll be scouting the world over for all that is seen and unseen. On behalf of the staff and crew of EWTN News, thank you for watching. I'm Raymond Arroyo. Bye now.
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7: Here's your Real Presence Radio weather forecast for the Sioux Falls area. For this afternoon, we're looking at mostly sunny skies, highs topping out near 85, and south winds gusting up to 20 miles per hour. Slight chance of showers and thunderstorms for tonight with partly cloudy skies, lows around 70. Then sunny skies on Thursday, highs in the upper 80s. If you would like to underwrite the weather segment on Real Presence Radio, please call 877-795-0122. I'm NOCAST meteorologist Corey Holworth.
8: This Monsignor Tom Richter of the Diocese of Bismarck, serving Queen of Peace Parish in Dickinson, North Dakota. On the third Sunday of Lent, we read the Gospel of Jesus cleansing the temple. As we all know, the temple Jesus desires to cleanse is not a building, but our hearts. And he cleanses them not by repressing what's inside of them, not by abolishing what's inside of the heart, but by ordering it. I once read that the Hoover Dam was the most destructive river in the United States. It destroyed more crops, more property, more livestock than any other. It did more bad than any river in our country. And then the Hoover Dam was constructed. And this same river, with the same energy, with the same force, was now ordered, channeled, redirected. And that same body of water now irrigates more crops than any river in our country. What once did the most bad now does the most good, because it is ordered. Jesus does the same thing with the human heart. As the second preface of Lent says, that Lent is a sacred time which God uses to free us from disordered affections. And he can do that if we give him access. And we give Jesus access to the disordered affections in our hearts by prayer, penance, and almsgiving. And so, dear people, I wish to give you a word of encouragement on this third week of Lent to continue your generosity to the Lord so that he may order our hearts and purify them so that we may arrive at Easter rejoicing in the encounter with the risen Christ. God bless you.
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15: of the Father, and of the Son, and of the Holy Spirit.
16: Amen.
15: Our Father, who art in heaven, hallowed be thy name. Thy kingdom come, thy will be done, on earth as it is in heaven.
16: Give us this day our daily bread, and forgive us our trespasses, as we forgive those who trespass against us. And lead us not into temptation, but deliver us from evil. Amen.
15: Hail Mary, full of grace, the Lord is with thee. Blessed art thou among women, and blessed is the fruit of thy womb, Jesus.
16: Holy Mary, Mother of God, pray for us sinners now and at the hour of our death. Amen.
15: I believe in God, the Father Almighty, creator of heaven and earth, and in Jesus Christ, his only Son, our Lord, who was conceived by the Holy Spirit, born of the Virgin Mary, suffered under Pontius Pilate, was crucified, died, and was buried. He descended into hell. The third day he arose again from the dead. He ascended into heaven and is seated at the right hand of God the Father Almighty. From there he shall come to judge the living and the dead.
16: I believe in the Holy Spirit, the Holy Catholic Church, the communion of saints, the forgiveness of sins, the resurrection of the body, and life everlasting. Amen.
15: Eternal Father, I offer you the body and blood, soul and divinity of your dearly beloved Son, our Lord Jesus Christ,
16: in atonement for our sins and those of the whole world.
15: For the sake of his sorrowful passion,
16: have mercy on us and on the whole world.
15: For the sake of his sorrowful passion,
16: have mercy on us and on the whole world.
15: For the sake of his sorrowful passion,
16: have mercy on us and on the whole world.
15: For the sake of his sorrowful passion,
16: have mercy on us and on the whole world.
15: For the sake of his sorrowful passion,
16: have mercy on us and on the whole world.
15: For the sake of his sorrowful passion,
16: have mercy on us and on the whole world.
15: For the sake of his sorrowful passion,
16: have mercy on us and on the whole world.
15: For the sake of his sorrowful passion,
16: have mercy on us and on the whole world.
15: For the sake of his sorrowful passion,
16: have mercy on us and on the whole world.
15: For the sake of his sorrowful passion,
16: have mercy on us and on the whole world.
15: Eternal Father, I offer you the body and blood, soul and divinity of your dearly beloved Son, our Lord Jesus Christ,
16: in atonement for our sins and those of the whole world.
15: For the sake of his sorrowful passion,
16: have mercy on us and on the whole world.
15: For the sake of his sorrowful passion,
16: have mercy on us and on the whole world.
15: For the sake of his sorrowful passion,
16: have mercy on us and on the whole world.
15: For the sake of his sorrowful passion,
16: have mercy on us and on the whole world.
15: For the sake of his sorrowful passion,
16: have mercy on us and on the whole world.
15: For the sake of his sorrowful passion,
16: have mercy on us and on the whole world.
15: For the sake of his sorrowful passion,
16: have mercy on us and on the whole world.
15: For the sake of his sorrowful passion,
16: have mercy on us and on the whole world.
15: For the sake of his sorrowful passion,
16: have mercy on us and on the whole world.
15: For the sake of his sorrowful passion,
16: have mercy on us and on the whole world.
15: Eternal Father, I offer you the body and blood, soul and divinity of your dearly beloved Son, our Lord Jesus Christ,
16: in atonement for our sins and those of the whole world.
15: For the sake of his sorrowful passion,
16: have mercy on us and on the whole world.
15: For the sake of his sorrowful passion,
16: have mercy on us and on the whole world.
15: For the sake of his sorrowful passion,
16: have mercy on us and on the whole world.
15: For the sake of his sorrowful passion,
16: have mercy on us and on the whole world.
15: For the sake of his sorrowful passion,
16: have mercy on us and on the whole world.
15: For the sake of his sorrowful passion,
16: have mercy on us and on the whole world.
15: For the sake of his sorrowful passion,
16: have mercy on us and on the whole world.
15: For the sake of his sorrowful passion,
16: have mercy on us and on the whole world.
15: For the sake of his sorrowful passion,
16: have mercy on us and on the whole world.
15: For the sake of his sorrowful passion,
16: have mercy on us and on the whole world.
15: Eternal Father, I offer you the body and blood, soul and divinity of your dearly beloved Son, our Lord Jesus Christ,
16: in atonement for our sins and those of the whole world.
15: For the sake of his sorrowful passion,
16: have mercy on us and on the whole world.
15: For the sake of his sorrowful passion,
16: have mercy on us and on the whole world.
15: For the sake of his sorrowful passion,
16: have mercy on us and on the whole world.
15: For the sake of his sorrowful passion,
16: have mercy on us and on the whole world.
15: For the sake of his sorrowful passion,
16: have mercy on us and on the whole world.
15: For the sake of his sorrowful passion,
16: have mercy on us and on the whole world.
15: For the sake of his sorrowful passion,
16: have mercy on us and on the whole world.
15: For the sake of his sorrowful passion,
16: have mercy on us and on the whole world.
15: For the sake of his sorrowful passion,
16: have mercy on us and on the whole world.
15: For the sake of his sorrowful passion,
16: have mercy on us and on the whole world.
15: Eternal Father, I offer you the body and blood, soul and divinity of your dearly beloved Son, our Lord Jesus Christ,
16: in atonement for our sins and those of the whole world.
15: For the sake of his sorrowful passion,
16: have mercy on us and on the whole world.
15: For the sake of his sorrowful passion,
16: have mercy on us and on the whole world.
15: For the sake of his sorrowful passion,
16: have mercy on us and on the whole world.
15: For the sake of his sorrowful passion,
16: have mercy on us and on the whole world.
15: For the sake of his sorrowful passion,
16: have mercy on us and on the whole world.
15: For the sake of his sorrowful passion,
16: have mercy on us and on the whole world.
15: For the sake of his sorrowful passion,
16: have mercy on us and on the whole world.
15: For the sake of his sorrowful passion,
16: have mercy on us and on the whole world.
15: For the sake of his sorrowful passion,
16: have mercy on us and on the whole world.
15: For the sake of his sorrowful passion,
16: have mercy on us and on the whole world.
15: Holy God, Holy Mighty One, Holy Immortal One,
16: have mercy on us and on the whole world.
15: Holy God, Holy Mighty One, Holy Immortal One,
16: have mercy on us and on the whole world.
15: Holy God, Holy Mighty One, Holy Immortal One,
16: have mercy on us and on the whole world.
15: In the name of the Father, and of the Son, and of the Holy Spirit.
16: Amen.

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1: A reading from the beginning of the letter of St. Paul to the Romans. Paul, a slave of Christ Jesus, called to be an apostle and set apart for the gospel of God, which he promised previously through his prophets in the Holy Scriptures. The gospel about his son, descended from David according to the flesh, but established as Son of God in power, according to the Spirit of holiness, through resurrection from the dead, Jesus Christ our Lord. Through him we have received the grace of apostleship to bring about the obedience of faith for the sake of his name among all the Gentiles, among whom are you also, whom are called to belong to Jesus Christ. To all the beloved of God in Rome, called to be holy, grace to you and peace from God our Father and the Lord Jesus Christ. The word of the Lord. The Lord has made known his salvation. Sing to the Lord a new song, for he has done wondrous deeds. His right hand has won victory for him, his holy arm. The Lord has made known his salvation. The Lord has made his salvation known. In the sight of the nations, he has revealed his justice. He has remembered his kindness and his faithfulness toward the house of Israel. The Lord has made known his salvation. All the ends of the earth have seen the salvation by our God. Sing joyfully to the Lord, all you lands. Break into song, sing praise. The Lord has made known his salvation.

0: While still more people gathered in the crowd, Jesus said to them, "This generation is an evil generation. It seeks a sign, but no sign will be given it except the sign of Jonah. Just as Jonah became a sign to the Ninevites, so will the Son of Man be to this generation. At the judgment, the Queen of the South will rise with the men of this generation, and she will condemn them, because she came from the ends of the earth to hear the wisdom of Solomon, and there is something greater than Solomon here. At the judgment, the men of Nineveh will arise with this generation and condemn it, because at the preaching of Jonah they repented, and there is something greater than Jonah here."
1: Verbum Domini.

The gospel reading for Mass today is relatively short, only four verses, and yet it is loaded with significance for the people of ancient Israel. And in this short passage, Jesus invokes several figures from the scriptures to communicate to his audience the significance of his coming among them as the Son of Man. He not only speaks of the prophet Jonah, but also the Ninevites, the Queen of the South, and King Solomon. And interestingly, all three of the synoptic gospels, Matthew, Mark, and Luke, have some iteration of this episode, but each gospel varies in the way that it's recounted. For instance, in the Gospel of Mark, the Pharisees approach Jesus and ask him for a sign. Jesus sighs from the depths of his spirit and says, "Why does this generation seek a sign? Truly I say to you, no sign shall be given to this generation." There's no references made to, in Mark's gospel, to the sign of the prophet Jonah. However, the Gospel of Matthew does reference the sign of the prophet Jonah, just like Luke. And yet Matthew draws a different connection to Jonah than Luke does. On the one hand, Matthew focuses on the significance of Jonah's sojourn in the belly of the whale for 3 days and three nights, because this clearly foreshadows the death of Jesus and his resurrection from the dead 3 days later. On the other hand, Luke focuses on the preaching of Jonah to the Ninevites, rather than Jonah being in the belly of the whale. And Jesus begins his discourse in Luke by saying, "This generation is an evil generation. It seeks a sign, but no sign will be given it except the sign of Jonah." Earlier in this chapter, chapter 11, Jesus performs an exorcism on a mute man and enables him to speak once again. And some people marvel at this miraculous act, but others are more skeptical. They accuse Jesus of casting out demons by Beelzebul, the prince of demons, and they test him, asking for a sign. And Jesus corrects this ridiculous accusation against him and explains how those who are not with him are against him, and those who do not gather with him scatter. And then in today's reading, Jesus definitively answers those who demand a sign from him. He declares them to be an evil generation that will receive no sign from him except the sign of Jonah. Just as Jonah became a sign to the Ninevites, so will the Son of Man be to this generation. And those of us who have been following along with the readings at daily Mass would have heard the accounts of the prophet Jonah on Monday, Tuesday, and Wednesday of last week. God had called upon Jonah to go to the city of Nineveh and warn the people that their city would be destroyed if they do not repent. And at first, Jonah refuses to do God's will and tries to avoid

0: avoid going to Nineveh, because not because he is afraid of the people there, but because he fears that they will listen to God and repent. Jonah does not want his enemies to be spared, and yet he knows that God is merciful and will take pity on those who show signs of repentance. And after his brief sojourn in the belly of the whale, Jonah finally agrees to go to Nineveh and preach to the city. And as he had feared, Nineveh listens to the word of the Lord, repents of their sins by fasting and clothing themselves in sackcloth and ashes, and thus the city is spared from destruction. And rather than giving an extraordinary sign to the people who are testing him and demanding a sign, Jesus simply gives them this example of Jonah. The Lord God had sent Jonah to be a sign to the Ninevites of their need for repentance and conversion. The Ninevites do not demand signs from Jonah so that they might test him. Rather, they hear what Jonah says, they hear his preaching, they acknowledge their sin in the depths of their hearts, and they repent immediately. They know deep in their hearts that they have greatly sinned and that they need to humbly confess their sin. Likewise, the Lord Jesus and his forerunner, John the Baptist, are sent to the people of Israel and ultimately to the world as a sign of our need for repentance. And the implication of this reference to Jonah is that if the people who hear the preaching of Jesus refuse to repent of their sins, then they will find themselves in an even worse situation than the people of Nineveh. The people who are putting Jesus to death, to the test, are committing an even worse sin than the people of Nineveh by not believing in the Son of Man and by plotting to put him to death. They cannot rely on their identity as Israelites or as children of Abraham to spare them from the judgment that awaits those who refuse to listen to Jesus and repent of their sins. And Jonah merely came to warn the Ninevites concerning the imminent destruction of their city. But Jesus has come to warn everyone concerning the eternal consequences of unrepentant sin and the destruction of the soul. And Jesus then invokes the Queen of the South, the Queen of Sheba, who had heard about the wisdom of Solomon and traveled a great distance to hear him speak. And for a time, Solomon was indeed a very wise ruler who had asked the Lord for the gift of wisdom, and the Lord lavished it upon him generously. Unfortunately, Solomon would ultimately succumb to his inordinate desire for women, and his heart turned to idol worship. And yet Jesus Christ is much greater than King Solomon, as he is completely without sin. Jesus says that the Queen of the South will rise of this generation and condemn them, because she listened to the wisdom of a mere man who had received a gift from God. And yet the people of this generation have rejected Jesus, who is far superior to Solomon, since he is the Son of God and the Son of Man. And likewise, the people of Nineveh will arise with this generation and condemn it, because they listen to the words of a mere man, the prophet Jonah, who was a very imperfect man in his own right. And yet this generation refuses to listen to the Son of Man, who is infinitely greater than Jonah. Jesus refuses to give any further sign to those who have asked for one because they do not ask in good faith. They simply refuse to believe in the word of Jesus, and they reject the evidence of his miraculous works because their hearts have been hardened. And thus the Ninevites, who are mere Gentiles, are in a more favorable position than some of the people of ancient Israel who have rejected Jesus and the gospel message. And as Christians, if we're not careful, we can find ourselves in a similar situation to these Pharisees who rejected Jesus. Our discipleship of Jesus Christ should take precedence over any worldly powers, political alignments, or ideological beliefs. The teaching of Christ is not conservative or liberal, right or left, Republican or Democrat. The gospel message transcends all our mere human categories because it concerns the preaching of the kingdom of heaven, not any worldly power or worldly nation. The kingdom of heaven transcends nationalism, materialism, party politics, ideology, or any other ideas or philosophies that serve to divide us rather than unite us. The teaching of Jesus should always move us towards conversion of mind and heart and challenge us regardless of our ideological alignments. If we place ideology or political party above the teaching of Christ and the Holy Gospel, then we may find ourselves rejecting Christ, even as we ostensibly invoke his name in prayer. Our self-identification as Christians and our prayer and sacrifices to the Lord are meaningless if at the same time we are supporting leaders and policies that oppress the poor and the weak. And this is precisely what our Holy Father, Pope Leo XIV, addresses in his latest apostolic exhortation, which was released last Thursday, entitled Dilexi Te. He responds to erroneous worldly ideologies and their views concerning the poor, to which some Christians subscribe. He says the poor are not there by chance or by blind and cruel fates, nor for most of them is poverty a choice. Yet there are those who still presume to make this claim, thus revealing their own blindness and cruelty. Of course, among the poor, there are also those who do not want to work, perhaps because their ancestors who worked all their lives died poor. However, there are many others, men and women, who nonetheless work from dawn to dusk, perhaps collecting scraps or the like, even though they know that their hard work will only help them to scrape by, but never really improve their lives. Nor can it be said that most of the poor are such because they do not deserve otherwise, as maintained by that specious view of meritocracy that sees only the successful as deserving. He then goes on to address Christians specifically by saying, Christians too, on a number of occasions, have succumbed to attitudes shaped by secular ideologies or political and economic approaches that lead to gross generalizations and mistaken conclusions. The fact that some dismiss or ridicule charitable works as if they were an obsession on the part of a few and not the burning heart of the church's mission convinces me of the need to go back and reread the gospel, lest we risk replacing it with the wisdom of this world. The poor cannot be neglected if we are to remain within the great current of the church's life that has its source in the gospel and bears fruits in every time and place. And thus the Holy Father reminds Christians of the true tradition of the church, rooted in Christ and preserved by the early church fathers, concerning the church's unity and solidarity with the poor. That is the fundamental option for the poor. In the same document, Pope Leo XIV says very clearly that one cannot pray and offer sacrifice while oppressing the weakest and the poorest. Christians are reminded once again that we have a prophet, a teacher, and a savior who is infinitely greater than any of the Old Testament prophets, Jesus Christ our Lord. We are called to reflect upon our own discipleship by rereading the words of the Holy Gospel in a spirit of prayer, gratitude, and openness to receiving its message. And if we wish to receive the message of the gospel clearly, then we must purge all worldly ideologies from our minds and listen to the words of Jesus in a spirit of silence without an ideological or political filter. If we claim to worship Jesus and pray to him, and yet refuse to repent of our sinfulness, our selfishness, our egoism, our refusal to listen to others who think differently from us, or our oppression from the poor and the weak, then we will find ourselves in a worse position than the people of Nineveh on the Day of Judgment. We will say to Jesus, Lord, Lord, and he will respond, I never knew you. Depart from me, you evildoers. Our profession of Jesus Christ as our Lord and Savior must be accompanied by repentance and conversion of heart, which is reflected in our charitable words and our actions. And by allowing the word of the gospel to penetrate and to change our hearts, we will participate with our Lord, in building the kingdom of heaven and leading more souls to embrace salvation in Christ.
1: An evil person that goes to hell, it's impossible for them to live with God. It's not a matter of God forgiving. They don't want to be forgiven. They are so adamant in their evil. So hell is eternal.
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13: Welcome to a Blessed to Play Collegiate Spotlight Show. My guest today is Peter Walsdorf. He's a track athlete and cross-country athlete at the University of Kansas, competing for the Jayhawks in the Big 12. We'll talk to Peter about his running career and where he sets his foundation in his everyday life. I'd like to welcome Peter Walsdorf to Blessed to Play. Peter, so great to have you on.
14: Yeah, thanks for having me, Ron.
13: All right, well, let's talk about how you started off in running. And you went to Marion Central High School, but running might have happened, or a passion for it might have happened before Marion, but just talk about your love for running.
14: Yeah, so I started running track in middle school. And yeah, just kind of did it more for fun, did a bunch of sports growing up. And then we actually didn't have a cross country team until I got to middle school in sixth grade. So I joined that too, started running, was pretty good. Nothing ridiculous. Kind of grew from there. I enjoyed doing it and kept running throughout high school and got better. And now I'm running in college.
13: Yeah. And so the story begins. Now, you had a kind of a tricky time in the recruitment process because you had to navigate it through the height of COVID and then make the selection. Obviously, you chose Kansas. But just talk about that recruitment process, how it went for you, and ultimately why you wound up in Lawrence, Kansas.
14: Yeah, for sure. It was pretty tough. I mean, obviously not being able to go on full official visits. So me and my dad would just kind of drive down to some colleges, check them out, maybe meet up with a guy or two on the team, but not get to meet with coaches, see facilities, stuff like that. And it was even hard because missing out on my junior track season is a lot of the times that people would get recruited off of. So I was just kind of looking to do whatever meets I could early in the season to get myself out there. And then some schools were even not looking to bring on many kids or even no kids in their classes, mm-hmm. just because they weren't sure how eligibility would work for their current athletes and stuff like that. So it was tough. But I made a visit down to KU and was always talking to coach on the phone. And he really sold me on it. Felt like a really good fit, somewhere I'd fit in with the guys and the team and the culture. And it kind of went from there.
13: All right. So you landed at KU and now you have to immerse yourself, not only in the athletic program, but also academically as well, where you're majoring in computer science and math. But let's talk about that 2021 cross country meet. I think it was your first kickoff to being a student athlete and competing in competition at the Gans Creek Classic in Columbia, Missouri. You ran a personal best in the 8K, and you did quite well. So just talk about competing at the collegiate level. You know, obviously, it's a big difference than competing in high school, but to immerse yourself in that first meet and kick off your running career at Kansas had to be a special time for you, Peter.
14: Yeah, I mean, it was super cool to kind of suit up with my teammates, my freshman year and get to go out and run. I mean, I really love cross country. It's super fun, as a team to kind of not always run for a fast time, but just worry about running with your team and beating as many people as you can. But definitely the transition from high school to college is super tough. I mean, in high school, most of the kids are used to kind of leading every race and being one of the best guys in every single meet. But in college, it's pretty different, especially when you're young. I mean, there's definitely a few moments my freshman year where I was getting spit out the back of races and struggling to break the top 50% of a meet, which is tough, and you're not always used to that. But it definitely helped me learn a lot and improve now as a junior.
13: Blessed to play Ron Meyer chatting today with Peter Walsdorf. He's a track athlete, also runs cross country at Kansas University in Lawrence. And, you know, what's interesting about cross country, and I look at thoroughbred racing and the horses coming out of the gate and looking for position. And, I mean, cross country, the start is everything and where you, how you navigate from where you are in the pack. How much strategy goes into this when you're running for individually, but you're also running for your school and competing against these other universities?
14: Yeah, part of the strategy is definitely pretty important to us as a team, making sure we get out together. And it definitely depends on where you're starting. If you're on the outside, you need to make sure you can get out because you might have to make up some ground as opposed to starting in the middle and having more of a straight shot. But if you're in the middle, you got to make sure you're not getting pinched by the people coming in because the course always starts wide and then narrows a bit. So it's just important to know where you need to be and make sure no one's getting in your way too much. But sometimes those cross-country races get out really fast, almost like a full-on sprint. So you got to really get yourself out there and know where you need to be.
13: And also competing against other universities, I know there's natural rivalries of you're competing in the Big 12, but obviously you're competing against other universities that are outside the Big 12. But is there a rival in cross-country and in track that Kansas has that you could talk about?
14: Yeah, I mean, Missouri's our biggest rival as a school, I'd say, and they're not in the conference anymore, which makes it tough because we don't see them a ton. And for me, I actually raced against a few of their guys in high school. So I've been racing their guys for maybe 5 or 6 years now. So we're kind of familiar with how each other run. But it's fun to kind of see those guys and then try to beat them for sure.
13: Talk about the pre-race training. You're burning a ton of calories, obviously, and speed is paramount to what you're doing and having the energy to compete at your best. Talk about the nutrition, the strength training at the collegiate level. I know it's different than high school, but this is really a year-long commitment for you as an elite runner.
14: Yeah, for sure. I mean, we always say we don't really have an off season because we have cross country in the fall, indoor track in the winter, and track in the spring. And then we're training over the summer to make sure we have the endurance and strength to kind of attack those seasons the best we can. But nutrition, like you said, is definitely something I've tried to lean into a little bit. We have some really good nutritionists on staff that are great to kind of guide you and help you plan out your meals or plan out what you need to eat leading up to a race. And it's pretty helpful, especially mentally, to know you're set up the best that you can be.
13: Now talk about what your, I don't know if you have a preference or a favorite, but you're competing in indoor, outdoor, you compete in the Big 12 outdoor championships, the Big 12 indoor championships, you're competing as a cross country runner. Is there a favorite time of the year for running for Peter Walsdorf?
14: Oh man. I really like cross country. Like I said earlier, just the team environment is way different. Than how individual track can get sometimes. I always enjoy competing for the team, and I feel like that's emphasized the most throughout cross country.
13: Now talk about your faith at a basic sense here, because there's so many parallels in scripture with running and obviously running the good race. Do you relate to that scripture in particular, and how does your faith guide you as a runner, as a collegiate runner?
14: Yeah. I think kind of the race that you talk about parallels to life a lot, and you can see like those stages even throughout races at like a smaller level. I mean, sometimes we'll get out strong or sometimes you have to kind of sit back, but you always have to react to the situation you're given. And then from a faith level, I mean, that's always something I've tried to lean into and always something I can fall back on. Throughout my competitions and my meets.
13: Now, Peter, I'm a little bit nostalgic. I had Chariots of Fire when growing up to turn to and as a source of inspiration for athletes. But did you ever watch the movie? And has it inspired you? If you did,
14: I have not.
13: You have not. Well, you got to put that on your list, your bucket list, to watch an old time classic that has to do with running and classic music in the background and. And certainly every runner should take a look at Chariots of Fire. Blessed to play Ron Meyer once again chatting today with Peter Walsdorf. He's a track athlete, runs cross country at KU, Kansas University in Lawrence, Kansas. And you came over from Woodstock, Illinois, and I'll be a Midwestern kid, and you're still in the Midwest, so it's familiar grounds for you. Just talk about the collegiate life. Trying to be a student athlete and also having fun and embracing who you are as a person in college. Are you able to take part in some of the fun activities also? Is it all training and sleep and go to class?
14: Yeah, I mean, I'd say our athlete schedules keep us pretty busy. But we definitely try to have fun amongst our team and make sure we're staying social with everyone. I feel like everyone around me seems to be in a better mood when they're not alone. So if we can all be social with each other, it goes a long way. And a lot of us on the team live together, actually, which helps out since we'll all have similar schedules.
15: Right.
14: But there's definitely a lot of distractions in college when you're trying to be focused on your sport and your school and your faith. That can be pretty challenging. So staying grounded in kind of what means the most to you, I think has helped me through all that.
15: And also, as a collegiate athlete, you have to deal with a pretty rigorous travel schedule, I would think, and that would include play travel and out of state. And did that take some time to get used to as well?
14: Yeah, I mean, I don't know if I'm still used to it, to be honest. Missing class and exams is super tough, and it's hard to stay on top of school when you're missing so much. But we have some great advisors that help work through all that. And then you just got to prepare as much as you can before you leave for your trip and hopefully get some out of the way so you can be focused on your competition and not have to worry about too much schoolwork.
15: Yeah. All right, we're going to take a break. On the other side, we're going to talk to Peter Walsdorf, a track athlete, cross-country athlete at Kansas University, about his life of faith when Blessed to Play returns after this.
16: O Lord, you see how everywhere the winds have burst forth and the sea is convulsed with the great violence of the rising waves. Command, we beseech you, you who alone are able, both the winds and the sea. Restore to mankind the true peace of your name, that peace which the world cannot give, and the calm of social harmony. Under your favor and inspiration, may man return to due order, and having overthrown the rule of greed, bring back again as ought to be the love of God, justice, charity toward neighbor, temperance in all desires. May your kingdom come. May all recognize that they are subject to you and must serve you who are truth and salvation, that without you they labor in vain. In your law is reason and fatherly kindness. You are ever at hand with your strength and your copious power to help man to keep it. Life upon earth is a warfare, but you watch the contest and aid man to conquer. The weak you sustain, the victor you crown. Amen.

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1: This month's devotion is to the Holy Rosary. 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
3: 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Born into a prosperous family in Assisi, Italy, Saint Francis dreamed of becoming a knight. He lived a privileged life of pleasure, but felt called to more. Praying before a crucifix, he heard a voice say to him, "Repair my church." He renounced his wealth and began serving the poor, caring for those who were sick, and preaching the gospel. His father disowned him. His joyful witness and life of poverty attracted many followers, leading to the founding of the Franciscan Order. He also inspired a friend, St. Clare, to establish a women's religious community later known as the Poor Clares. Marked with the stigmata, the wounds of Christ, near the end of his life, Francis died in 1226 and was canonized just 2 years later. May the life of St. Francis of Assisi inspire you to grow closer to Christ today. St. Francis, pray for us. To sign up for the Daily Saint emails, please visit EWTN.com/Daily Saint.
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5: Here's your Real Presence Radio weather forecast for the Sioux Falls area. For this afternoon, we're looking at mostly sunny skies, highs topping out near 85, and south winds gusting up to 20 miles per hour. Slight chance of showers and thunderstorms for tonight with partly cloudy skies, lows around 70. Then sunny skies on Thursday, highs in the upper 80s. If you would like to underwrite the weather segment on Real Presence Radio, please call 877-795-0122. I'm NOWCAST meteorologist Corey Horvath.
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7: This is Bishop John Fulda of the Diocese of Fargo. The season of Lent is a season of grace and conversion. Just as Jesus spent 40 days in the desert, we spend the 40 days of Lent as a kind of retreat, opening our hearts to God. It's a time for prayer, for penance, and for almsgiving, a time to unite ourselves more completely to Jesus. And we do this in a special way through the sacraments of reconciliation and the Eucharist. May this holy season of Lent be a time of blessing for us all.
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9: Educated, and prayers from monastic hearts have brought us many graces. 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
11: 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And then if you find shows at Podcast Central that you like and you have a platform of choice, subscribe wherever you are. That way you don't miss future episodes. As we dive in this week, we're going to jump on to the road to Emmaus as we look at typology as a key to understanding God's saving plan for mankind. Now, most people wrongly assume that typology merely means finding Old Testament types in New Testament antitypes. But in this week's episode, we're going to find out from Dr. Scott Hahn in a conversation with Rob Corazon that he's the Vice President of Academic Programs at the St. Paul Center. And together, they're discussing the real definition and the use of typology. So let's dive in and jump on the road to Emmaus on this week's Catholics Coast to Coast.
12: Welcome to the Road to Emmaus, a podcast from the St. Paul Center here in Steubenville, Ohio. I'm joined once again by my dear friend, our Vice President, Rob Corazon. Welcome.
13: Always a blast.
12: Yeah, it always is. Hey, I wanted to ask you, what do you think would be a good topic for today's conversation?
13: Well, as we talked about, I think this idea of bookends of the Old Testament, these two figures that are far divided in the text of sacred scripture, but once you look at them, seem to have this really close parallel. We're talking about the Genesis dreamer, Joseph, and the prophetic interpreter of dreams, Daniel.
12: Very good. Okay. So we're going to be looking at typology again. Was Joseph in Genesis a type of Daniel? Because there's a correspondence there that is striking. Now, before we dive into the parallels or convergences between Joseph in Genesis 37 to 50, especially chapter 41, and Daniel in the book of Daniel, chapters 1 to 6, especially chapter 2, I want to step back and just say, what an unlikely question this is. Because don't we usually apply the term typology to the relationship between the Old Testament and the New?
13: We sometimes, and I'm seeing now kind of sloppily even define typology that way,
12: yeah.
13: Right?
12: Like
13: things in the old that point forward to things in the new. But of course, the Old Testament covers, you know, a period of hundreds and hundreds of years. And if our Lord, you know, writes the world in the way that we find him, you know, represented in scripture, it shouldn't be a surprise to us that, you know, these echoes, this sort of pattern of promise and fulfillment occurs earlier. And when we look closely, and especially at these figures, it appears that that's definitely the case.
12: Yeah, I mean, I want to be the proverbial vulture who backs up with pole in hand, but not backing up too far, because we'll never get to Joseph and Daniel if I back up too far. But let me back up just a little bit to situate this notion of typology, because, you know, we've been at it now for all 25 years of our existence here at the St. Paul Center, and you for 23 plus. And so this is something that is familiar, I suspect, to our viewers, to our audience. But it's also been a passion of mine for going on, well, more than 40 years. I've been a Catholic now 40 years. But I would say I'm a Catholic mostly because of typology. You know, it was the lordship of Christ in my life, but it was the authority of the Word of God. But it was also a debate that was raging at the time I graduated from seminary back in the early 80s when I was getting ready for ordination at Trinity Presbyterian Church in Fairfax. In the International Council on Biblical Inerrancy, the members were debating, as evangelical Protestants love to do we have the freedom to imitate the New Testament writers in how they interpret the Old Testament? And the majority of members would side with, you know, the majority report was no. They were apostles. They were inspired. But on the other hand,
13: so when a gospel writer says this in the life of Jesus fulfills that Old Testament, you know, fact,
12: yeah,
13: then we can draw that, but we can't go in and see them for ourselves.
12: That's right. I mean, Richard Longenecker was the big name at the time, and he was an evangelical, but he leaned into this idea that, oh no, we dare not interpret the Old Testament in imitation of the New Testament writers. But wait a minute, you know, they were imitating Jesus on the road to Emmaus. And so exactly where do we draw the line to say, okay, because they had the Holy Spirit, they had a sort of license to kill, you know, to take text out of context? I don't think so. Well, press fast forward, because what you discover is that the way that the New Testament writers interpret the Old was normative, not just in the first generation, but for the first millennium and beyond. It really wasn't until the Protestant Reformation in the 16th century that you find Luther rejecting the allegorical interpretation of the fathers.
13: Yeah, that's going beyond what is written.
12: That's right.
13: Yeah.
12: But all we really find is that the early church fathers were imitating the New Testament writers, who were imitating Christ. Paul says, imitate me as I imitate Christ, but not when I'm interpreting Scripture. You know, I'm alone. I alone am allowed to go into the Holy of Holies,
13: right,
12: and do that kind of... No, of course not. And so this was something that I pursued with a vengeance, you know, and to discover that the New Testament writers are giving to us a normative way of reading the Old Testament texts in their context, but seeing their fulfillment in Christ, but not just in Christ, but in Peter getting the keys of the kingdom, in the Blessed Virgin Mary as the Ark of the Covenant. And we're off and running to all of these other aspects of the New Testament, fulfilling the Old, the creation, the Exodus, the kingdom, the Passover especially. You know, lo and behold, you know, I'm reading a book by Richard Davidson, which is Typology in Scripture, and he is a Seventh-day Adventist, not in any way inclined to defend the Catholic faith, anti-Catholic. But he's intellectually honest, and he's studying every use of the Greek word tupos in the New Testament, as well as entutupos, that is, the archetype or the fulfillment of the type. And he discovers that there are four levels, four ways of approaching this sort of thing. Christ himself fulfills this, you know, in the, you know, in his own Paschal mystery, I would say it that way. But then there's also an extension of that to the church and to every member of the church morally. But then there's also an extension of that to the heavens, you know, and to the eschaton. And so what he basically does is to reinvent the medieval quadriga, that is typology and the fourfold sense, because he identifies four levels of meaning.
13: And then for listeners who aren't familiar with that, the four senses.
12: Yeah.
13: Yeah. Are?
12: Well, the first is the literal sense. Yep. The second is the allegorical sense. The third is the moral or tropological sense. And the fourth is the anagogical sense. And it's taken straight out of the Catechism, paragraphs 115 to 119. And you might think, well, that's a little fanciful. I mean, that's unprofessional. That's not academically rigorous. But in fact, what the Catechism is doing is basically applying what Vatican II taught in the dogmatic constitution on divine revelation, especially there in Article 12, where you have these three rules that are identified, three theological criteria. And then what's so striking is, quoting Vatican II, quoting Dei Verbum in Article 119, it is the task of what? Mystics to work according to these rules. It is the task of exegetes to work according to these rules toward a better understanding and explanation of the meaning of sacred scripture. And that comes right after the senses of scripture. How, according to an ancient tradition, one can distinguish two senses, the literal and the spiritual, and then subdivide the spiritual into 117, the allegorical, the moral, and the anagogical. You know, the clearest example is the temple. The literal sense is a building where the Spirit of God is present, where the priests minister in the presence of God. Well, Christ says, destroy this temple, and on the third day raise it up. So there is a Christological fulfillment that we could call allegoria, allegorical sense. But the church is also referred to as the temple of the Spirit in 1 Corinthians 3:16, and every Christian's body is a temple of the Holy Spirit, Paul says in 1 Corinthians 6:19. And so you have the allegorical applied to Christ, you have the tropological or the moral applied to the church and to every member of the church as a temple, And then you fast forward to the Book of Revelation.
13: Yeah. Where there is no temple in the holy city because the whole thing is a temple.
12: That's right. It's cubic. It's four square. It's the size of, it's the shape of the Holy of Holies, but it's not just the high priest. It's every baptized, faithful saint who's allowed in to behold. Well, wait a minute. You said there's no temple? Well, it goes on to clarify in Revelation 21, 22, that the Lord God Almighty is the temple, the Lamb who sits upon the throne, and then in chapter 22, the river of living water that flows from the throne of the Lord and the Lamb. So, wait a minute, the Lord is the Father, the Lamb is the Son, the living water is the Holy Spirit. So the tripartite structure, the threefold division of the Jerusalem temple, is basically now mapped onto the three persons of the Holy Trinity. So we realize, go back to the beginning, this was the plan from all eternity to draw us into this heavenly communion with the Father, the Son, and the Holy Spirit. At this point, I mean, brains are on the verge of exploding, but what we're doing is interpreting the scripture on its own terms. Yeah. But it's not just how the new reads the old. There was another eureka moment, and that is that you actually find typology in the Old Testament.
13: That's right.
12: And, you know, I came across this. I described it in my book, Letter and Spirit, From Written Text to Living Word in the Liturgy, which we plan to reprint for Emmaus Road within the next year or two. But, I mean, this was one of the most mind-blowing discoveries of the time. It was back in the late 80s, early 90s, and it's been something that I've been pursuing for a long time with my colleagues, with us here at the center, because, you know, when I was writing that book, it was obvious that the prophet Isaiah is predicting the future in terms of the past, but what he's doing in his prophecy is probably described best in terms of typology.
13: Yeah.
12: That when the Messiah comes, he'll usher in a new heavens, a new earth, a new creation. Okay, that's Isaiah 65. But he's also going to usher in a new Exodus as the servant who leads by best in terms of typology.
13: Yeah.
12: That when the Messiah comes, he'll usher in a new heavens, a new earth, a new creation. Okay, that's Isaiah 65.

0: the typological interpretation of history, but it's not just started in the new, it's already begun in the old.
1: Yeah. The later parts of the Old Testament read the early parts of the New Testament typologically.
0: That's right. And it's clearest when you see somebody like Isaiah or Jeremiah, Ezekiel, pointing to the future where the fulfillment will be, in effect, the fulfillment of the creation, the Exodus, the kingdom, or something in the, but it hasn't happened yet. But then keep digging, because as you excavate the Old Testament, you also discover that there is a sense in which typology is being done not only by the prophets like Isaiah pointing to the future, but in my book that came out recently called Kingdom Come, Unveiling the Mystery of Salvation History, a Study of 1 and 2 Chronicles, you discover that the principal reason for the Davidic kingdom was to create the temple through the son of David. And more than the military or the political power exerted by the monarch, it really is the liturgical worship officiated by the Levites through sacrifice, but also through the choirs, through the songs of praise. The chronicler is the one who basically shows that in the Jerusalem temple, we have the fulfillment of a new creation. We have a new and greater Exodus. We also have the true meaning of the Davidic kingdom, which is not political so much as it is liturgical. And the chronicler is the only Old Testament writer who actually speaks of the kingdom of God, the kingdom of the Lord in 1 Chronicles 28. When I was doing research on the Chronicles, 1 and 2 Chronicles, it's like, wait a minute, kingdom of God, that has to be found throughout the Old Testament. But it's not.
1: No.
0: The kingdom of David is. But it's a prototype of something greater to come, and that's the kingdom of God that Jesus proclaims, but already David is proclaiming that. So there's a provisional fulfillment of the promises and the covenants that go back to creation, that go back to the Exodus with Adam, with Moses, with David. And it's like full stop. So there really is a partial fulfillment of that. From the perspective of the inspired author of Chronicles, that you have in the kingdom, in the temple, the kingdom of God is a liturgical empire. Mm-hmm. Okay, so there. But as we were continuing to work on the study Bible, we found more examples of this, you know, of where you have a foreshadowing in the earlier parts of the Old Testament, not only of Christ who is to come in the new, but of another figure who is to come, namely Daniel. And I want to point out that before we get into this wonderful article by Joshua Philpott, Was Joseph a Type of Daniel? We already have this embedded in the footnotes of the Ignatius Catholic Study Bible. So, for example, when you read the material in Genesis chapter 41 on page 108 of the Ignatius Catholic Study Bible, we read in the footnote, Genesis 41 displays notable parallels with chapter 2 of the book of Daniel. In both, a Near Eastern monarch has bizarre dreams about the future, Pharaoh and Nebuchadnezzar, and when his court magicians cannot explain its meaning, the king turns to a Hebrew slave living in exile, Joseph, and then Daniel, who interprets the visions with divine help and is made a royal overseer in the kingdom. Daniel 2. Okay, that's a strange set of coincidences, but it's not a coincidence. And so in the book of Daniel, we have on page 1452, and again, I want to just stop and explain what we're doing here, because we're going to do a deep dive momentarily. I'm going to take my pole and try to vault with you, you know, over the Danielic parallels to Joseph. But I also want to just illustrate this in terms of how do people use the Ignatius Catholic Study Bible? Because that's really going to be so much of what we do for years to come together.
1: Yeah, and you can get a lot by just quickly reading the texts and the notes, but there's a lot more if you follow the references.
0: Yeah.
1: And actually, you know, recreate those steps rather than just kind of accept them.
0: That's right. You know, this semester, for the first time in my Principles Biblical Studies 2 class, New Testament, I'm actually having them read all the way through the New Testament text, but all the way through all of the footnotes and word studies as well, giving reflections each class on what they're discovering. And what they're discovering is there's gold in them, thar,

0: hills. Yeah. You know, there's just a real, there's a treasure that is waiting to, but it's not just finding it in the text and then the footnotes. It really is looking at the cross references. So looking at the footnotes, but looking at what the footnotes are pointing to.
1: Yeah.
0: Because here again, in page 1452, when you're looking at Daniel 2, once again, we read, Daniel's rise to the royal court in Babylon recalls the story of Joseph's elevation to power in Egypt. And once again, we have more parallels. In both cases, a Gentile king has mysterious dreams about the future that trouble his spirit. After the king's court magicians fail to unravel the mystery, a Hebrew exile is brought forward to explain the symbolism of the dream, although he insists that God is the real interpreter of its meaning, and then promotion of the Hebrew sage follows thereafter. And you have a back and forth. So you have Genesis 41, as well as Daniel 2 or Daniel 6.
1: Yeah, and what Philpott does is takes the recognition of that pattern repeated, and I think goes through in such a detailed way that I'm convinced the author of Daniel has to be doing this on purpose. He's recounting it in exactly the same sequence. He's using exactly the same Hebrew words. This is not just, hey, these two things are alike. This is an intentional connection.
0: Yeah, so let's compare Daniel to Matthew and show that Matthew is recounting the birth of the Savior, but as soon as he's born, he needed to be saved because of Herod's decree targeting the Hebrew male children in Bethlehem, a throwback to Moses sent to save the people
1: right.
0: of Israel. He needed to be saved because of the imperial decree of Pharaoh. And so, once again, he's targeting the Hebrew male children, and it's both through Joseph in the old that the Holy Family of Israel is brought to Egypt, and then it's the Saint Joseph who brings the Holy Family down to Egypt. And you're off and running because Moses and Jesus end up being portrayed in Matthew's gospel with over two dozen parallels, some major, some minor, but it isn't unhistorical.
1: Yeah,
0: it's literary, it's historical, but it is profoundly Christological.
1: Yeah, people could be tempted to go, oh, this is literary artistry. But if he's just copying from this, he could be just writing a new story. But we're reminded by the Catechism and by St. Thomas that those concurrences are because God writes the world like men write words.
0: Yeah.
1: So the connections are both historical and literary.
0: So the Holy Spirit, who is the principal author of Scripture, doesn't override or subvert what the human writers are doing as instrumental authors. They're true authors, but they're endowed by the Spirit with a certain charism of prophecy so they can see what they're describing in terms of fulfillment as the fulfillment of past events and past promises, that sort of thing. And, you know, I think we have to recognize that there is literary artistry, to be sure, but it's not literary embellishment. It's going into the depth of history, but it's not historical fiction. And so when you understand the theological mysteries that are being revealed in history, you're not dehistoricizing. You're ending up showing that there are prophetic layers of meaning that would have been missed by the New York Times if they had reporters back then.
1: Yeah.
0: And so what we're doing now is pivoting, all right, or pole vaulting, because this article that we should probably make available to our viewers, it's by Joshua Philpott, who is himself not a Catholic, who is an evangelical, and he an adjunct professor at the time in the School of Christian Thought at Houston Baptist University, as well as an associate pastor at a Baptist church. That's back in 2018 when he published this, almost 10 years ago. And it's something that we were all discussing in a graduate seminar yesterday, and it's what made us want to do this today. Mm-hmm. Was Joshua a type of Daniel, a typological correspondence in Genesis 37 to 50 and Daniel 1 to 6?
1: Yeah, and it's interesting, like, I think you talked about the bookends of the Old Testament, but in some senses that was literally the case. In early Greek codices, the books were ordered differently, and Daniel was literally the last book of the Old Testament. Same thing in Athanasius's list in the 39th Festal letter. You're looking at Genesis, the first book, and Daniel, the last book of the Old Testament.
0: Yeah, so there really is a principle of canonical inclusio that as you look at the Hebrew canon in certain prominent versions, you have an intentional bookending of Genesis and Daniel. And so he states in his abstract, Joseph and Daniel share many similarities. Both men are Hebrew exiles. Both speak God's word prophetically. Both recount dreams. Both are given the ability to interpret these dreams. Even though they are like bookends in the Hebrew canon, these connections may suggest intentionality.
1: Yeah.
0: Now, I wish that they had cited the Ignatius Catholic Study Bible because the Genesis volume, and I think Daniel 2 were out. But of course, I mean, the evangelical world and the Catholic world, you know, are sort of like two ships passing in the night. And yet they're getting closer and closer. I don't think they're going to collide, but I think some folks are jumping ship and getting on board with us.
1: I think it's clear that there's more cross-reading than there is cross-citation.
0: Yeah, that's right. And I want to just pick up where you left off, because what you have then is a case that is being made at three different levels to show that this is not only intentional, it's significant, but it's not only significant, it is typological.
1: Yeah.
0: Without necessarily referring to Jesus, although in Stephen's speech we find in Acts 7, where clearly Stephen, the proto-martyr, is doing what we would describe as Christological typology, that Joseph is rejected by his brethren, he suffers, he is delivered, he's vindicated, like Jesus was rejected by his brethren, etc. But wait, Philpott doesn't do that, and Daniel doesn't either. And so we can see why you'd want to pick up where Daniel leaves off. But wait, most people don't even notice that there are these typological convergences that are not just intertestamental, old, new, new concealed, old revealed and fulfilled, but law and prophets. So that you have in the law, especially in Genesis, three patriarchs who are prominent. You have Abraham, Isaac, and Jacob. And then Jacob's 12 sons are prominent. But of the 12, there is one outlier who's stuck in Egypt, and that is Joseph. But as the rabbis point out, you also have three major prophets that are sort of like spiritual patriarchs. That is Isaiah, Jeremiah, and Ezekiel. Then you have the minor prophets, or what is called the Book of the 12. We won't go through all 12 of the minor prophets, but it's a curious coincidence there. And then Daniel's not listed technically in the major prophets or in the minor prophets. And so Daniel was a sort of outlier like Joseph, you know.
1: Yeah, in the Hebrew Bible, he's just kind of filed in what, like between like Esther and Nehemiah. It could be like biographies. It's sort of sublimated.
0: Yeah, but I mean, whatever the arrangement, no matter how you slice the pie, you end up bookending this sort of thing in a way that is typologically profound. So I just want to highlight the fact that what he's doing here is not a solo flight. He is building upon the work of James Hamilton, whose study of typology is another evangelical Protestant reclamation of Catholic exegesis, especially patristic and medieval.
1: And then Beale, who's done a lot about the New Testament's use of the Old.
0: Right. And I don't want to get bogged down, but I want to show how he borrows Hamilton's definition of typology in a way that we would all find helpful. Typology is, quote, canonical exegesis. So you're reading the content and unity of all of Scripture, just as De Verbum.
1: De Verbum's Rule 1.
0: That's right, and it stipulates that in the Catechism, too. Typology is canonical exegesis that observes divinely intended patterns. So it's not just the Holy Spirit, like oil floating over water, sort of overriding the human authors. No, it's the Holy Spirit enabling the human writers to be more than good writers, good witnesses, but also prophets.
1: So and it's also not readers seeing faces in clouds.
0: That's right.
1: Yeah.
0: It's not a sort of, you know, imposing something alien to the events themselves.
1: Yeah.
0: It observes divinely intended patterns of historical correspondence and escalation. So it's not just a kind of repetitio. There is repetition, but there's escalatio, there's escalation. So canonical exegesis that observes divinely intended patterns of historical correspondence and escalation in significance, in events, you think of the Passover, people, you think of Moses or Abraham and Isaac, or institutions, you think of the tabernacle or the temple or the feasts of ancient Israel. And these types are in the redemptive historical stream that flows through the Bible. I think it's a wonderful definition of typology. You know, and then it goes on to show that it's a subset of a canonical approach. I mean, some scholars call it canonical criticism. I think we could just call it a kind of hermeneutic of continuity, that is a hermeneutic of faith, that we have one book of 73 books. It's something of a library, but it's also one book that has a single plot, a storyline that shows us the unity of God's fatherly plan for all of his family in the old and the new. We divide that into the old and the new to show the pattern of promise and fulfillment, but we further subdivide it in terms of the law and the prophets, and we realize, aha, it's already occurring there. What Christ was doing was certainly a renewal, but it wasn't a pure novelty. Yeah. It really was the fulfillment of the old in the new. And the apostles got the Holy Spirit at Pentecost so they could really bear witness to more than just events that they had witnessed or experienced, but to the deeper significance of that, you know? So typology assumes the teleological relationship of one text to another. That is, it's pointing to a greater fulfillment.
1: So it really only makes sense if there's a single divine author.
0: That's right. And you see three specific areas that Philpott identifies: historical correspondence, but also linguistic data. So you have to look carefully at the Hebrew, or in this case, Daniel Aramaic. Then you look for the third area, and that is the area of escalation in terms of redemptive historical fulfillment. And then he cites Beale, who gives us these five characteristics. There's a close analogical correspondence of truths about persons, events, or institutions. It's also historical. It's not fiction. Mm. It's pointing forward. It's escalating as you move forward. And you also look back with retrospection. You know, and, you know, I'm delaying this inevitable thing because let's just dive into the main part of Philpott's argument, because it really does amplify and expand what you find in the footnotes of the Ignatius Catholic Study Bible.
1: That's right.
0: So on page 685, the first observation is that Joseph and Daniel are the only Hebrews given the ability to interpret dreams in the Old Testament. Step on the brakes, slow down, full stop. The only Hebrews to be given by God the ability to interpret dreams in the Old Testament. Dreams and dream reporting are widespread. There are many other examples, but not of God giving chosen Hebrew servants this power. Second, both happen to be captives in a foreign land on the cusp of an Exodus event. Mm. The old Exodus, but as Daniel points forward, after 70 weeks of years, there will be a much greater new Exodus. Third, just as Joseph is described as, quote, handsome in form and appearance, in Genesis 39, verse 6, so Daniel likewise is without blemish and of good appearance in Daniel 1, verse 4. Fourth, both avoid compromising. They resist temptation to perform defiling acts. You think of how Potiphar's wife was seeking to seduce Joseph in Genesis 39, and how Daniel refused to eat this impure food that was being offered to him as a member of the royal court, that he did not want to eat because it would have been not kosher, we could say, I suppose.
1: Well, even if it was kosher food, it would have been offered in the Temple of Marduk.
0: Yeah, more to the point. Yeah. It really is food offered to idols. Fifth, both are given exceptional wisdom by God, which is recognized by their pagan counterparts in Genesis 41 as well as in Daniel 5. Sixth, both are given new names. Joseph, after his dream sequence, Zaphnath-Paniah in Genesis 41:45, and Daniel is now Belshazzar in Daniel 1, verse 7. Seventh, Joseph finds favor with his superiors, first in the eyes of Potiphar, and second with the keeper of the prison. Similarly, God gives Daniel favor and compassion in the sight of the chief officer already in Daniel 1, verse 9. And so you have, like, come on, these are not coincidences.
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4: Welcome back to another
5: episode
4: of, as I'm doing this, there's video, episode of 2 Become Family Podcast. We're your host, Renzo Romano Cortega, and today, this is episode 4, I believe.
5: Of season 5,
4: and today is exciting because Archbishop Fulton Sheen is going to be beatified and be blessed, Fulton Sheen.
5: This is why we are
4: rearranging.
5: We're timely. And as we're record, so release date is this day. Beatification day.
4: Yes.
5: Real time recording is our 20th dating anniversary.
4: 20 years together. And I've only gotten better.
5: That's it. That's what I say all the time, every day.
4: About
5: I woke
4: yourself,
5: up saying
4: you're
5: that. No, about
4: prideful.
5: You. You've only gotten better.
4: Thank you. Let's fast forward to, we're going to talk about what blessed Fulton Sheen, some quotes that he said about marriage, and just unpack them, because it's great to have another blessed to have praying for us if you weren't already praying to him when he was venerable. But now that he's blessed, that's great. And he was kind of like the patron of all these things that we do. Like, he was doing radio shows and everything before it was cool. He would have killed it if he was in the podcast
5: trendsetter.
4: Game. But he also wrote, these are going to be quotes from his book, 3 to Get Married, that we have like 5 different copies of, and with 100 different covers. Like, all the covers are different. Don't know how the rights work for that.
5: Keeps being republished, reprinted.
4: Yeah. I don't know. But it'd be great
5: That's how popular it is.
4: As we start, because I'm sure people are going to increase their devotion to him because he's been blessed, and now that he will, I don't know about grow in popularity, but grow in devotion. Now that people are going to want to grow in devotion to him, it'd be cool if we could steer people towards the book 3 to Get Married. And we'll do that by just unpacking some of his quotes and talking about some wisdom that he dropped.
5: Mm-hmm. All right. Some mic drops.
4: You read, because I'm terrible at that.
5: All right. Here's the first one. It's the shortest of the three.
4: Yes.
5: How can one love self without being selfish? How can one love others without losing self? The answer is by loving both self and neighbor in God. It is his love that makes us love both self and neighbor rightly.
4: I like that. The reason I picked that quote was because I think there is a fear a lot of times when, I don't know about entering a relationship, I would say that when kids enter the picture, there's a movement in our hearts that kind of shifts us to thinking, what about me? Because maybe more for moms and dads, but maybe every family is a little bit different. But there's a movement where the husband needs things from you, the kids need things from you, other people that aren't in the home also need things from you, and then you're kind of thinking like, I don't get to do anything for myself. So there's like that's why like there's movements like the self-care, self-love, whatever movements, but sometimes it feels like how do I love myself without being selfish, without making myself the center of attention, and or how do I serve my neighbors without excluding myself, or without it being detrimental to my own health and my own mental health, physical health, or spiritual health. And I like his, bless you. And sometimes what ends up happening in, I think, marriages, it's just, maybe even friendships too, is like you start picking one or the other. Like, either I will focus on myself at the exclusion of others, or I will focus on others at the exclusion of myself. And here he says that the way that you kind of can do both is by loving both in God, because it is his love that makes us love both rightly.
5: Mm-hmm. I think that there's a big fear of losing yourself when you enter into a really intimate relationship, you know, particularly in marriage and then also parenthood, that, I mean, the scripture does not sugarcoat it. Two become one, and what is joined together cannot be separated. And so that's a very real thing that happens in marriage. And there can be a fear of, what does that mean? What am I going to be like if I lose myself, if I give my everything to somebody else and we become this new thing? Who am I going to be? And I think that, yeah, there's a lot of goodness in making sure that you were meant to be in that marriage. Like, you yourself as an individual are a piece of this newness. And it's not necessarily a losing of self, but becoming something new, becoming more of yourself in this new creation. And I think that the self-care movement trend, what have you, has an element of goodness. I think it's well-intentioned that you matter, you are important. And so if you are constantly other thinking to the detriment of self, that you are now bending who you are to what others are demanding of you, needing of you, wanting from you, and you are no longer able to give of yourself because you're depleted. And I think that, like you said, that's particularly evident in motherhood, that it is important to remember to take care of oneself and to remember who that person is, who that special, unique creation is, and why you were called to this marriage and why you're called to parenthood, because you were necessary in this equation. I do think that it can go too far into that realm of selfishness, which is a good caution to have in when it's purely self-serving and when it's excluding the people that matter most and that need you most. There is something in you like, how do I do both? How do I take care of myself? And I think that this is a great quote because that can only be done well if you're allowing God to guide that and to lead that and to be a part of that, because he's going to rightly order it. He's going to make sure that you're not lost and neither are the people that you're caring for.
4: Right. And I think practically the way that happens is that, at least in my mind, I envision that God is the guardrails, or like the boundaries of both relationship with self and relationship with others. So you knowing as a mother, we'll use mothers, for example, like you knowing your human dignity, and knowing that you are worth something, knowing that you are good. If you start looking at yourself, start giving of yourself to others to the point that you said to your detriment, and some people would be like, well, what is to my detriment? If you have a good relationship with God and you are living out your dignity as his beloved daughter, you would know that if people can't treat you a certain way, right? People can't be talking to you a certain way, because whether it be in a marriage or not, like there are degrees there's lines that people can't cross because you have a human dignity given to you by God. So therefore, people shouldn't treat you in these ways. And God acts as a guardrail so that you are not over giving of yourself. Like, you're supposed to live your life, and my favorite quote from Vatican II, right? A man finds himself through a sincere gift of himself. But a gift is not taken. A gift isn't forced. It's not coerced. Like, you're willingly giving of yourself. And if people are taking advantage of you, people are treating you poorly, those are all ways that you're not loving them in God as blessed as she is saying, because you're letting people hurt you and God wouldn't want that. And then similarly, if you are, say you're sacrificing well for others, and say you want to be able to do things for yourself because you are a good person, you are good, God desires you as your child to be able to live a flourishing life, so you want to take care of yourself. If you end up getting to the point that you're overindulging on any of these things, and it gets to the point that your needs suddenly become greater than others, and not because of any detrimental thing, but just because I want this thing, right? I'd rather have, like, I eat first, then everyone else. Those kind of things. Again, God would be able to show, like, no, my example of the cross is not that. Mm-hmm. Right? It is a gift freely given, but it's still a gift. It's not something that I choose when I give. But, like, I don't want to go into much. More of the idea, like, yes, God chooses when he gives. However, he doesn't. He gives himself completely. He gives himself over and completely. Not just, I love my kids, but I'm only going to give them 50% because I need 50% for my class later. Whatever. And this is just an example I'm using. Any of those things, I think God acts as a guardrail to show us that this is what it means to love yourself well, and this is what it means to love others well. And within those guardrails that we only learn through relationship with him, we should be able to flourish in the idea of giving ourselves completely to our beloved, and also loving ourselves within that as well.
5: Emily Chapman recently posted a Substack about the wellness influencer culture. And
4: I'm well versed in that.
5: Yes, you are one. You're a wellness influencer.
4: Influence anyone. No. I barely influence myself.
5: Just present. No, so she had a really good article where she shared this tension and these guardrails of in the area of wellness. So this is nutrition and exercise and supplements and things like that, because your wellness is important so that you can be well for yourself, so that you are well taken care of, so that you are healthy and energized and strong, and then also so that you can be better prepared to serve others, to show up when needed. But there's these, again, these guardrails of virtue, where that is good and where that becomes self-indulgent, where that becomes vanity, where that becomes at the exclusion of the goodness of others, and where the temptation for pride or overemphasis on the body and de-emphasis on spiritual, and also vice versa, that I do this so that I can be more spiritual because doing hard things. So this, there's a lot of the devil takes anything that's good and is going to make it messy and confusing. And so I thought she did a great job in that, because I know that that's a place in my life where the temptation for selfishness has come. Having disordered eating when I was younger has come into play when I'm trying to heal and recover from pregnancy and, you know, get my body back. But what does that really mean?
4: Oh, it never left. Don't worry. Sorry.
5: What does that really mean in goodness versus, again, vanity and trying to look a certain way? And I thought that she did a really good job of helping to sort that out. And I think that this can relate to this area of you should focus on your wellness, your health, and you are both body and soul. So it's okay to take care of your body. But where is that line and where are these boundaries? So again, anytime that you're feeling attention, God has the answer and God wants your goodness. So you can find that balance and that happy medium. Another quote by Fulton Sheen in Three to Get Married: each instinct and passion of man is amoral. It is only the abuse of these passions that make them wrong. There's nothing wrong about hunger, but there is something wrong about gluttony. There is no sin in thirst, but there is a sin in drunkenness. There is nothing wrong with a man who seeks economic security, but there is something wrong with a man who is avaricious. There is nothing to be despised in knowledge, but there is something to be condemned in pride. There is nothing wrong with the flesh, but there is something wrong with the abuse of the flesh. Just as dirt is matter in the wrong place, so sin is flesh in the wrong place. Sex has its place in that area of life designed for its fruition, but the misuse of it outside of that natural and supernatural bond is wrong.
4: So now in the first quote, we kind of just talked about the quote itself, but I think this one just shows, I like the wisdom of Fulton Sheen in the way he's explaining. And it's just the way he explains things. And obviously, like, so obviously he was like the inspiration for people like Bishop Barron to be able to do what he does with We're on Fire. And then honestly, like we said, so I just agree with everything he says. And this is why I think the book would be very good for an entry for married couples to have a good theology of marriage going in.
5: Yeah.
4: Right. Cause it's not going to be like lovemaking that gives stories and like little anecdotes from a couple who's in it. But a lot of times, like, those stories that we give may not be beneficial enough if a couple doesn't have a good foundation. And yeah. I think his ability to give couples a foundation, because it's not a very long book.
5: Yeah.
4: Is masterful. And this is why he's blessed.
5: Yeah. I think it's concise and to the point and unconfusing, right? Mm-hmm. So, and I think that I think this idea of our passions and our desires is an area of our spiritual and human life that can feel confusing and can feel murky. And he really, I think in this quote in particular, does a great job of just differentiating desire and passion and where it goes wrong. And so that itself, the inclination is not, and then it's where do you direct it? Where do you put it? And I think that within marriage, that is important, because you're no longer also dealing with how do my passions and my desires affect and my behaviors affect me, but how it affects my spouse and my family. And this gives very, again, what we said in the first quote, clear guardrails of, you know, this desire and this inclination, this temptation, or not even necessarily temptation, but this disposition towards hunger goes wrong when we are gluttonous. And that not only draws the line, but then we can extrapolate that and put that into our family life and realize that my gluttony is not only my own vice anymore, but it is now effective in my home. And it is setting an example for the people that I love. It's taking away from the people that I love. It's hurting the people that I love. And so I appreciate his to the point. Here it is. And it's not meant from a judgmental place either. There's not this extra fire and brimstone-ness to it, but just
4: he is very direct, clarity. Though. Like, yes. I guess like there's a clarity and then directness.
5: Mm-hmm.
4: Yes. I think I like that. I like the way, there's a clarity with his writing,
5: which is helpful for a lot of people who are wanting to do well and just have not been shown where the line is, mm-hmm. where those boundaries are because of how they were raised or because how they experienced young adulthood. And now you're mm-hmm. entering into marriage and you're trying to mature in your faith and you're still needing some clarity, some distinctiveness. And I think that this is really helpful for that. Love demands something unrevealed. It flourishes, therefore, only in mystery. No one ever wants to hear a singer hit her highest note, nor an orator tear a passion to tatters. For once mystery and the infinite are denied, life's urge is stilled and its passion glutted. In a true marriage, there is an ever-enchanting romance. There are at least four distinct mysteries progressively revealed. First, there is the mystery of the other partner, which is body mystery. When that mystery is solved and the first child is born, there begins a new mystery. The husband sees something in the wife he never before knew existed, namely the beautiful mystery of motherhood. She sees a new mystery in him she never before knew existed, namely the mystery of fatherhood. As the other children come to revive their strength and beauty, the husband never seems older to the wife than the day they were married, and the wife never seems older than the day they first met and carved their initials in an oak tree. As the children reach the age of reason, a third mystery unfolds. That of fathercraft and mothercraft, the disciplining and training of young minds and hearts in the ways of God. As the children grow into maturity, the mystery continues to deepen, new areas of exploration open up, and the father and mother now see themselves as sculptors in the great quarry of humanity, carving living stones and fitting them together in the temple of God, whose architect is love. The fourth mystery is their contribution to the well-being of the nation. Here, too, is the root of democracy, for it is in the family that a person is valued not for what he is worth, nor for what he can do, but primarily for what he is.
4: I just think that was good.
5: That's it. That's all you want.
4: That was just good. That was good, especially reading this, because I remember reading this when we first got married, and you read this too when you first got married. And there's no way to appreciate the language of mystery of, like, well, yes, the mystery of your body. There's something to be appreciated there. But then the idea, like, the mystery of motherhood, and then a fathercraft and mothercraft, and then even trying to, like, give back now to the world, particularly our nation first, but then, like, to the world. Now in the stage that we're at now, like, there's definitely something that there's just a lot of truth in that it is something that was revealed through our marriage, through our love. And, like, mm-hmm. the fact that I don't think you're older. We were just talking about
5: Well, because we hit the 20 years and we're like, wow, that's a really long, that's two decades of time. And, like, you still, you feel the same and totally different at the same time. And it's wild that those two things coexist very, mm-hmm. very firmly.
4: Yeah, but I really love the way he illustrates that of, like, living with the mystery of the other. And like the more that we're in our marriage, the more things that are revealed to us that we didn't even know existed, that we can't fully comprehend, but like there's a beauty to it. And watching you be a mom, watching us and like together trying to craft our children to be the people we hope that God wants them to be. And then also trying to also give our lives to as many people as we can and serve our church and serve others. And we've always done that as a married couple. So I feel like that pertains a lot to our experience of allowing the mysteries to take hold while we're together and doing it all together.
5: I think that's a danger in our culture today is to not appreciate these stages or these seasons of mystery. And I think that that's one of the causes or developments of divorce or couples that become estranged, even if they are staying married, because they miss the mystery part of the stage and just go to the practical, just go to the taskmaster, the schedule keeper, we have to accomplish these things, getting the kids to go to school and getting them to their activities and you progressing in your work and you furthering your degree, your craft. And so we start to separate ourselves and make sure that everything gets done. And I think what Fulton Sheen is challenging couples to do is to be entranced by the mystery of that season of what is that like for you, for the spouse who is pursuing more in their career and becoming better and better at their job. It's revealing more and more of that person, and you're invited, you're actually supposed to be participating in that while it's happening outside of the home here in this occupation. His or her personhood is becoming more and more developed, and it's mysterious and it's exciting. And so I think it's important for you to be a part of that, not just an outside observer of that, but to be in it, encouraging and helping the skills and the talents and the virtues to develop in your home so that they can be more and more of that in their, in the other things that they're doing. And then again, in this mystery of parenthood, that this isn't just following a rule book or, you know, following a how-to book of how to raise a kid, but it is an intimate participation. There's a mystery to how these practical things develop a human person. And then to like not let that just stay in your home, but you and your kids and your spouse are meant to affect the world based on these mysteries of that are continuing to develop and to grow and to bring that outside so that the world is better because of the betterness that's in your home through your marriage.
4: Yeah. And then that our kids learn in the family that it's that they're worthy, not because of what they do, but because of who they are.
5: Mm-hmm. And to remind yourselves of that, too, because I think we're tempted to forget that we ourselves as the mom and dad, the husband and the wife, are worthy because of who we are, not because of what we do, even in our marriage, but to just grow more and more in appreciation for who you are and who I am. And I think that that is such a gift that marriage reveals that. Yeah, definitely reveals that through life, through the experience of marriage. If you really allow yourselves to fully experience marriage and not just let it happen to you or around you, but to enter into that deeply.
4: Enter into, because love demands something unrevealed. It flourishes therefore only in mystery. And I like that. I like that. But so there is more wisdom that Blessed Fulton Sheen has for us in his book, 3 to Get Married. I will put it in the show notes. I hope that you check it out. This is not a book that we wrote, obviously, so we're not plugging just our stuff. But if you want, you can definitely jump to our shop and buy a t-shirt. And yeah, so thank you for being with us today.
5: Thanks for joining us. Check out, we'll link in the show notes, 3 to Get Married, Emily's Substack, our new shop. And in the shop, you can also order Love Making, which is a book that we wrote and are super fans of. Are we? I don't know. I should say that because that's how you sell things.
4: You should start saying that. But Blessed Fulton Sheen, pray for us, and we will see all of you in the next episode.
2: 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I'm Ace McCabe, going to bow out for the rest of the weekend. Enjoy yours. Always remember to let God define who you are, and I'll see you again with Catholics Coast to Coast.
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11: Wonderful.
12: I have a question for you, and I hear when you say to not to have the anxiety that we have, and as a parent, I find it extremely difficult. I try to curb it for myself, but sure. When I see my child at night, when I kiss her goodnight, and in the morning when I go to work, the anxiety builds like never before.
11: Okay. I'm not saying that we're not going to be anxious. That's part of the cross. Being afraid, and afraid for your children, and afraid somebody's going to blow off a bomb right next to your door. You're supposed to be anxious. That's part of the pain. I'm not saying that's wrong. If I gave that impression, I'm sorry. No, that's part of our pain now. You see?
13: Here's your Real Presence Radio weather forecast for the Sioux Falls area. For this afternoon, we're looking at mostly sunny skies, highs topping out near 85, and south winds gusting up to 20 miles per hour. Slight chance of showers and thunderstorms for tonight with partly cloudy skies, lows around 70, then sunny skies on Thursday, highs in the upper 80s. If you would like to underwrite the weather segment on Real Presence Radio, please call 877-795-0122. I'm NOWCAST meteorologist Corey Holrath.
14: This Monsignor Tom Richter of the Diocese of Bismarck, serving Queen of Peace Parish in Dickinson, North Dakota. On the third Sunday of Lent, we read the Gospel of Jesus cleansing the temple. As we all know, the temple Jesus desires to cleanse is not a building, but our hearts. And he cleanses them, not by repressing what's inside of them, not by abolishing what's inside of the heart, but by ordering it. I once read that the Hoover Dam was the most destructive river in the United States. It destroyed more crops, more property, more livestock than any other. It did more bad than any river in our country. And then the Hoover Dam was constructed. And this same river, with the same energy, with the same force, was now ordered, channeled, redirected. And that same body of water now irrigates more crops than any river in our country. What once did the most bad now does the most good, because it is ordered. Jesus does the same thing with the human heart. As the second preface of Lent says, that Lent is a sacred time which God uses to free us from disordered affections. And he can do that if we give him access. And we give Jesus access to the disordered affections in our hearts by prayer, penance, and almsgiving. And so, dear people, I wish to give you a word of encouragement on this third week of Lent to continue your generosity to the Lord so that he may order our hearts and purify them so that we may arrive at Easter rejoicing in the encounter with the risen Christ. God bless you.
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